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God's word tells us that all things work together for good to them that love God and are called according to his purpose. And I believe what the enemy has intended for evil or bad in your life, I believe that God can turn it around for good and make a way where there seems to be no way.

may be going through a situation tonight that seems hopeless, and you think that God has forgotten you, but he hasn't. His word tells us that he has inscribed us on the palm of his hand, and he's able to do exceedingly, abundantly, above all that we could ever ask or think. He can make a roadway in the wilderness and a river in the desert. He'll make a way where there seems to be no way. Let's sing it together.

0: make a way where there seems to be no way.
1: Who shall separate us from the love of Christ? Shall tribulation, or distress, or persecution, or famine, or nakedness, or peril, or sword? As it is written, for thy sake we are killed all the day long. We are counted as sheep for the slaughter. Nay, in all these things we are more than conquerors through him that loved us.

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0: This is David Ingalls. Has anyone told you today that God loves you and that He has a plan for your life? I have a very important question I want to ask you. If you were to die this very second, do you know for sure, beyond a shadow of a doubt, that you would go to heaven? The Holy Bible reads, "For all have sinned and come short of the glory of God, and for the wages of sin is death, but the gift of God is eternal life through Jesus Christ our Lord." The Bible also reads, "For whosoever shall call upon the name of the Lord shall be saved." I'm a whosoever, and you are too. I want to pray for you. Father God, in the name of Jesus, bless those listening to my voice. Bless their family with long, healthy lives. Make yourself real to them. If they aren't born again, I pray that they receive Jesus as Lord right now. Thank you, Father, in the name of Jesus. Listening ones, if you would like to receive the gift that God has for you, say this prayer after me from your heart. Say it from your lips out loud. Dear Lord Jesus, come into my heart. Wash me and cleanse me. Set me free. Jesus, thank you that you died for me. I believe that you are risen from the dead. I believe that you're coming back again for me. Oh God, fill me with your Holy Spirit. Give me a passion for the lost. Give me a hunger for the things of God. Give me a holy boldness to tell others about Jesus Christ. According to the Word of God and my prayer, I'm saved. I'm born again. I'm on my way to heaven because I have Jesus in my heart. Amen. My brother, my sister, I welcome you to the family of God. Be sure to tell someone about your prayer and get into a Bible teaching church family right away. Always remember, run to God and not from God, because He loves you and has a great plan for your life.
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It is He that hath made us, and not we ourselves. We are His people and the sheep of His pasture.

And when they had prayed, the place was shaken where they were assembled together. And they were all filled with the Holy Ghost and spake the word of God with boldness. Acts 4:31.

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Oh. But the good Lord has sent out an angel. He gave him

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He was despised and rejected of men, a man of pains and acquainted with sickness. But in truth, he has borne our sicknesses and endured our pains. Yet we did esteem him stricken, smitten of God, and afflicted. But he was wounded because of our transgressions, bruised because of our iniquities. His sufferings were that we might have peace, and by his injury we are healed.

A new commandment I give to you, that you love one another as I have loved you, that you also love one another. By this all will know that you are my disciples, if you have love for one another.

How long did you have to wait? Or did the answer ever come at all? Words are mere expressions, expressions of thought and nothing more. Believing is what really counts. Faith unlocks the door.

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KNYD, Broken Arrow, Tulsa, Oklahoma. KMSI, Moore, Oklahoma City. WYCS, Yorktown, Hampton, Virginia. KOZO, Branson, Springfield, Missouri. And WOFN, Beach City, Canton, Ohio.

Let no one despise your youth, but be an example to the believers in word, in conduct, in love, in spirit, in faith, in purity. 1 Timothy 4:12.

drop my keys on the way out the door. Mr. Johnson, motion go around. I broke from the pack with the hammer down, trying to make up ground.

You know the good Lord's got a plan for every moment of the day.

Whatsoever things are true, whatsoever things are honest, whatsoever things are just, whatsoever things are pure, whatsoever things are lovely, whatsoever things are of good report, if there be any virtue and if there be any praise, think on these things."

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KNYD, Broken Arrow, Tulsa, Oklahoma. KMSI, Moore, Oklahoma City. WYCS, Yorktown, Hampton, Virginia. KOZO, Branson, Springfield, Missouri. And WOFN, Beach City, Canton, Ohio.

0: Yes, we praise you, Lord. We give you glory.
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Jesus entered Jerusalem, his disciples began to rejoice. The Pharisees said, "Master, rebuke your disciples." And Jesus answered and said, "If they hold their peace, the rocks

Be careful for nothing, but in everything, by prayer and supplication, with thanksgiving, let your requests be made known unto God. 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

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Thou art worthy, O Lord, to receive glory and honor and power, for thou hast created all things, and for thy pleasure they are and were created.

My name is Brenda Fonte, and I'm from Louisville, Ohio. I listen to Oasis Radio on WOFN as often as I can. Oasis is a special part of my life. I've been a listener for many years, and I fell in love with them for their great diversity, their teaching, their preaching, singing, and their real down-to-earth interviews. And it helps me in my own personal life. I have tried many Christian stations, but I have found Oasis to fill more of what I need in my own walk with the Lord than any others. God has truly blessed us here with Oasis Radio, and I just want to say thank you, Oasis, and keep up the good fight.

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1: The Lord spoke to me and told me some things. He said, you'll begin to write with a new anointing. And through the music and through the singing as you minister forth, my anointing will flow out from you. Those who believe that and receive that anointing will be healed in their body. Financial need will be met. Harmony will come to the home. The yoke of bondage will be broken because it's the anointing that breaks the yoke. I'm David Engels, and this is the Hour of Anointing.

0: I'm going to read from 1 Samuel 16, and it says, "And David came to Saul and stood before him, and he loved him greatly, and he became his armor bearer." And we ask the question, what does an armor bearer do? Well, in the Old Testament, he was the one responsible for carrying his master's shield into battle. He had the responsibility of seeing to the safety of his officer. So that's what an armor bearer is. And God has need for some armor bearers because of the presence of the armor bearer and the ministry that he has. This will arouse the leader, awaken the leader, helping him to stand against every foe. This armor bearer will carry and handle his leader's weapons resourcefully. Now, as the lesson comes forth, let's just look for the place where God is speaking to us about things that he wants us to do in the body of Christ and in the local church. This armor bearer moves quickly alongside his leader through the thick of the battle as a forceful escort who never falls behind, but is always alongside there. This armor bearer protects and watches out for his leader continually. He assists his leader in all activities and undertakings. The armor bearer organizes and arranges his leader's activities. He prepares and cares for his leader's belongings. The armor bearer takes very special care in the selection and preparation of his leader's supplies. He anticipates his leader's needs and demands. Now, there is a real attribute there to a leader, to one that's in charge of something. If he's got somebody alongside him or her, and this person alongside anticipates his leader's needs and the leader's demands as to properly furnish and supply what is needed. One of the great pleasures of being in charge of something is having somebody who is standing right there with you, side by side with you. And when you say, "I believe I need one of these," and they just reach over and hand it to you because they've already anticipated that you're going to need that. An armor bearer keeps his eye on the road ahead so as to point out to his leader any danger or possible pitfall. The armor bearer recognizes and brings to his leader's attention any questionable matters or any vital information. He strives to make his leader's surroundings more pleasant and bearable. The armor bearer develops an eye for detail, that's right, and helps bring in acceleration and growth and promotion to his leader's progress. The armor bearer places primary emphasis on enhancing the leader's position, guarding against any personal jealousy, any personal envy or selfishness. He exalts and respects and uplifts his leader at all times. He watches for his officers every reward, claiming those which the leader may have overlooked. The armor bearer works tirelessly and diligently on behalf of his leader, seeking ways to advance his welfare and situation, that is, the leader's welfare. The armor bearer fulfills his leader in every way, getting along with him, making him feel comfortable, and giving orders. The armor bearer sacrifices his own life and well-being for the betterment of his leader. You know, Joshua was Moses' minister, and he was at that position up to, I think, or somewhere around the age of 85. He is still right at that point. He's side by side, heart to heart with Moses, and the Bible calls him Moses' minister. The armor bearer works for his leader's welfare at all time. He demonstrates total intolerance of any false charge made against his leader. And I tell you, that's a blessing. Anytime you're kind of out in front and you're leading the way and somebody is up real close to you and they've been helping you and everything, and then some real off-the-wall challenge comes and that armor bearer stands up to your side and vouches for you and stands with you to protect you. On the other hand, you've got the other kind. A person's been up close to you and some great challenge comes, and this person steps over with the others, making the challenge as to, "I don't want to be near when all of this takes place." Well, that's not an armor bearer. That's a schmo. That's a real weasel. We're talking about an armor bearer today on the Hour of Anointing. An armor bearer demonstrates total intolerance, I said, of any false charge made against his leader. And the armor bearer shares the dreams, the goals, and visions of his leader. He desires to see his leader get ahead. He's happy to see his leader progress and to make good advancements. The armor bearer forgives his leader for any offense immediately and without harboring resentment or anger. We must be talking about somebody who's saved, right? Somebody who's filled with the Spirit. This armor bearer forgives his leader for any offense immediately and without harboring resentment or anger. But this armor bearer attitude here, he forgives his leader for any offense. He does it immediately. He doesn't harbor resentment or anger. He refuses to hold a grudge against his leader for any reason. He demonstrates extreme loyalty, or it may be a she. She demonstrates extreme loyalty to her leader even unto death. The armor bearer completes and compliments his leader. We're talking about a biblical armor bearer. We're not just talking about somebody down the road here. We're talking about somebody that's following what the Word of God says. This armor bearer completes and compliments his leader. The armor bearer flows well with his leader, and he esteems his leader as more important than himself. We were talking about King Saul was troubled. He had a distressing spirit about him. He decided to find a skillful musician who could ease his state of mind when he was oppressed. A young man was recommended to the king by one of his servants. Behold, it's out of 1 Samuel 16:18. Behold, I have seen a son of Jesse, the Bethlehemite, that is cunning in playing, and a mighty valiant man, and a man of war, and prudent in matters, and a comely person, and the Lord is with him. That's the kind of armor bearer that we need. That's right. That we need a lot of armor bearers. The young man was sent to Saul bearing gifts. We are told that Saul loved him greatly and made him his armor bearer. He could minister strength to Saul, causing him to feel refreshed and well. In verse 18, we see that the young armor bearer David was skillful in playing, a mighty man of valor, a man of war. See, he didn't just play a piano or something. I mean, he was a man of war, prudent in speech, handsome in appearance, one whom the Lord was with. All of these qualities are biblical descriptions of a true armor bearer. David was a true armor bearer, one who held no grudges, but who faithfully and obediently withstood his captain's harsh treatment to him. The result was his own eventual promotion to a place of high respect and honor. An armor bearer. It's a beautiful gift unto the body of Christ and to the men and women of God.
1: 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I've been writing songs based on the Pauline revelation for more than 35 years, and most of those songs are found in this songbook entitled Garment of Praise, The Songs of David Ingalls. 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
2: Matthew chapter 9, and let's begin verse 27. And when Jesus departed thence, two blind men followed him, crying, said, Thou Son of David, have mercy on us. And when he was come into the house, and the blind men came to him, Jesus said unto them, Believe ye that I am able to do this? And they say unto him, Yea, Lord. Then touched he their eyes, saying, According to your faith be it unto you. And their eyes were opened, and Jesus straightly charged them, saying, See that no man know it. Now let me just stop and say a few things about that. You'll find Jesus said that several times. Said, Go and tell no man. Do you know, sometimes I think we make a mistake when we get people to stand up and start testifying about their healing immediately. For this reason, not that we're ashamed of it, not that we don't want to give glory to God, but at that point, they don't need the pressure of fear. Because the devil's going to come around and say, Yeah, you get up and testify, tomorrow you'll be worse, and then what are the people going to think? And they get in fear. Now, there is a time to testify to that. There is a time to give God glory. Now, notice that Jesus said, According to your faith be it unto you. So whose faith was it that healed them? It was their faith, wasn't it? It was their faith. Now see, faith cometh by hearing the word. No doubt they'd heard about Jesus. They'd probably heard some of the sermons he preached or heard about the sermons he preached. And I tell you, we've made faith too hard, folks. You know, sometimes we have 9 steps to the 18 steps to the 24 steps to great faith. Time you get to the 24th step, nobody knows what you're talking about. You lost them back there, man. But man, faith is in the Word of God. God's Word is filled with faith. And if the Word is in you, faith is there. The way you get the Word in you is to speak it in there, to say it, proclaim what God said. But he said, According to your faith, be it unto you. And their eyes were opened, and Jesus straightly charged them, saying, See that no man know it. Go to Luke's Gospel, the 17th chapter, verse 12. And as he entered into the certain village, there met him 10 men that were lepers, which stood afar off. And they lifted up their voices and said, Jesus, Master, have mercy on us. And when he saw them, he said unto them, Go show yourself to the priest. Now, what in the world does that mean? I mean, here's 10 lepers. The only reason you're to show yourself to the priest is if you've been cleansed. They could have looked at themselves and said, But Jesus, we're still lepers. And they'd probably been lepers the rest of their life. But the Bible says, as they went, they were cleansed. And you know, bless their darling hearts. There's people that say, Well, bless God, you're either healed or you're not. When Jesus healed anybody, it's always instant. Well, it wasn't instant here, was it? I mean, he said, Go show yourself to the priest. The first step they took toward the priest's house, they were calling themselves clean. That was their faith in action when they started toward the priest's house. See, they could have given him all kinds of reasons why I'm not going to the priest's house. But as they went, they were cleansed. What would have happened if they hadn't went? They wouldn't have been cleansed. So then again, it was their faith that caused the manifestation of the healing, wasn't it? Amen. Go show yourself to the priest. As they went, they were cleansed. It's important to understand that. We must act on our faith to the degree that we can. I like what Brother Robert says, you know. He says, When I pray for you, if you can move one finger, move it. That's your faith in action. That's good. Go to Mark, the 10th chapter. Mark chapter 10, verse 52. Well, back up a few verses. Did you ever read the Bible backwards? Verse 46. They came to Jericho, and as he went out of Jericho with his disciples and a great number of people, blind Bartimaeus, the son of Timaeus, sat by the highway side begging. And when he had heard that it was Jesus of Nazareth, he began to cry out and say, "Jesus, thou son of David, have mercy on me." And many charged him that he should hold his peace, and he cried the more a great deal, "Thou son of David, have mercy on me." Jesus stood still and commanded him to be called. And they called the blind man, saying unto him, "Be of good cheer, rise, he calleth thee." And he, casting away

And Jesus answered and said unto him, What wilt thou that I do unto thee? And the blind man said unto him, Lord, that I may receive my sight. Jesus said unto him, Go thy way, thy faith. Whose faith? Thy faith has made thee whole. And immediately he received his sight and followed Jesus in the way. Now again, here we see that it was his faith. His faith. Now that's simple faith. I mean, the man sitting there, he's probably been saying, if Jesus ever comes this way, I'm going to get my healing. Jesus ever comes this way, I'll get healed. And he heard the crowd. Oh, he said, Jesus is coming this way and I'm going to get healed. Amen. I'll guarantee you he's saying it. Doesn't say that he did, but I'll guarantee you he did. Amen. And then when Jesus called for him, he said, That's it. I'm through with this thing. No more of this begging for me. I'm going to get me a job. And he gets up there and Jesus said, Your faith has made you whole. Glory be to God. Amen. Hallelujah. And he received his sight and followed Jesus in the way. I'll tell you what. When you make a decision that it's just that simple, God's word said it, I'm going to believe it. We taught this morning on prayer. Jesus said, All things whatsoever you ask in prayer, believing you shall receive. Now religion's made it so complicated and got it so confused that it's been hard to get a handle on it. But if we just concentrate on the things that Jesus taught about prayer, it'd get her head screwed on straight. All things whatsoever you ask in prayer, believing you shall receive. Seek and you shall find. Knock and it shall be opened unto you. Everyone that asketh receiveth. Now, of course, that has to be qualified, that it's ask in faith, because the prayer of faith shall save the sick, and the Lord shall raise him up. Now, let me show you why that we deal so much with faith and the fact that it is the individual's faith that can make you whole. Certainly, you can have faith for another individual sometimes, especially when that individual is just a young Christian. I mean, it's easy to get young Christians healed just with your faith. But when they've had time to get in the Word of God and get the faith built for themselves, you'll find it gets harder and harder to use your faith to get them healed. In fact, it'll get to the point that your faith won't work for them anymore. And another thing that I've found out, and I've heard Brother Hagin say it, that if you don't get people to believe for themselves, Satan many times will steal their healing from them. That's why that so many times that people that get healed lose their healing, because they don't have faith for themselves. They got it through someone else's faith. But if they had learned to release their faith in it and resist the devil, then they could hold on to that faith. Now, if you remember the woman with the issue of blood in Mark, the 5th chapter, when she got through testifying, Jesus said, Thy faith has made thee whole. Go in peace. Be whole of thy plague. In other words, you got something to do now. Be whole. Don't let it come back. I remember I was in Bradenton, Florida, teaching one night. In fact, in the daytime, I was walking down the sidewalk, and there was a lady came to me and said, Brother Capps said, I've had headaches for 30 years. Know what it is to be without a headache. Said, would you pray for me? Well, I said, well, come in the prayer line tonight. I mean, you know, it's better when you teach the word and the anointing's there to minister to people. And I said, God will heal you. She said, you mean that? I said, never been more serious in my life. Well, she came that night. Well, in the prayer line, she came up and I laid hands on her in the name of Jesus. And the Lord said to me just before I laid hands on her, said, tell her that that headache will leave instantly when you lay hands on her. So I just said what I heard the Spirit say, and I said, that headache will leave instantly when I lay hands on you. Well, I laid hands on her, and she just went out like a light, you know, and she's laying there on the floor. Well, I went on and ministered to some others, and when she got up, why, I called her back up there. I said, Sister, where's that headache? And she said, oh, she said, it's gone. And then I heard the Spirit of God say this, said, now tell her, go and be whole of that plague. See, she has something to do. Don't let it come back. And I said, now, sister, if Satan tries to bring that back on you, you resist him and say, oh, no, you don't.

0: Hands were laid on me in the name of Jesus. I've received my healing, and I don't receive this headache again. I resist you, Satan, in Jesus' name.
1: 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We do appreciate you joining us for the Concepts of Faith broadcast today. 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It's entitled, A Working Knowledge of God's Word. You know, it's not enough to know what the Bible says. We could know what the Word says and not act on it and not benefit at all. You have to hear it. You have to believe it. You have to make a decision to operate in it. A working knowledge of the Word of God. If you don't have enough knowledge of the promise of God to operate in it and to go in and possess the land of promise, what God has given us, then you don't have a working knowledge of the Word of God. This is one of the most important series I've ever taught. In Colossians, the first chapter, you hear the Apostle Paul saying, Whereof ye heard before in the word of truth of the gospel, which is come unto you as it is unto all the world, and bringing forth fruit as it doth also in you, since the day ye heard it and knew the grace of God in truth. It began to produce from the very day that they heard the grace of God in truth. In other words, they received it. They began to act on the Word of God. Now, you know, when you plant a seed, that seed has to sprout, germinate, and come up. Now, there's dry land out in the desert. There's nothing green out there. But if it rains, something will come up. Because when you water the earth, it forces the seed to produce. Some of you may know what the Word says, but don't have enough understanding of it to get it to germinate and come up and produce in your life. Now, that's what we talk about on this series, A Working Knowledge of the Word of God. 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
6: 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He's just awaiting with that gavel in His hand. You make the least little mistake, he's going to pound it down, brother, and sentence you forever to be lost. No, that's not him. Some people's, their picture of God is he's like a traffic cop standing on the street corner with a whistle just waiting for you to just inch up a little bit beyond where you ought to be. He's going to blow the whistle on you because he's after you. No. We got all kind of pictures of God.
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6: The Bible teaches that Christ is the Son of God. He is the divine Son of God. It's easy to mouth off that we believe the Bible or believe in the Bible. But really, the only part of the Bible that's going to do us any good is the part we get in us. You know, you could believe in food and believe in eating. If you don't ever eat anything, well, you'll die. It's not what you eat, even then, that does you good. It's what you digest. If you don't have a good digestive system and don't digest it, it still won't do you much good. Well, thank God for His Word. So, we have all kind of ideas. People purporting their human thinking instead of going back to see what the Bible says. The Bible answers the question of where sickness comes from. We know it don't come from heaven because it isn't any up there. The Bible answers the question whether or not sickness and disease is the will of God for His children. We know it isn't because even in what we call the Lord's Prayer, Jesus said, pray that the will of God be done on earth as it is in heaven. Is it God's will for people to be sick in heaven? Could it be the will of God that His people be sick on the earth? Well, no. Well, why are most Christians sick? You know, I pointed out the fact that, and I'd preached that several years before I saw that, that over there in James 5:14, you remember where James writes a letter to the church because he said, is any sick among you? Let him call for the elders of the church. So he's talking about the church, isn't he? In other words, you might say, is any sick among the church? Let him call for the elders of the church. And let them pray over him, anointing him with oil in the name of the Lord. The prayer of faith shall save the sick. The Lord shall raise him up. And if he have committed sins, it shall be forgiven him. But, you know, just trying to prove that healing belongs to us, you know. Well, we quote that verse of Scripture very often. But I noticed one day that actually that's a question. He asks a question. Is any sick among you? Is any sick among you? He asked a question. And I thought to myself, you wouldn't write to any church? I mean, and I was a full gospel pastor. You wouldn't write to any full gospel church I know of and ask, is any sick among you? You'd just write and say, the 85 or 90% of you that's sick. No, you see, he asked, is any sick among you? In other words, by asking the question, he inferred that there ought not to be any sick among you. By asking the question, is any sick among you? He inferred that there ought not to be any sick among you. Well, why ought there not be any sick among you? Because himself, Jesus, took our infirmities and bare our sicknesses. Because, as 1 Peter 2:24 said, by whose stripes ye were healed. Because, as Isaiah prophesied 700 years before Christ came, surely he hath borne our sicknesses and carried our diseases. Yet we did esteem him stricken, smitten of God, and afflicted. But he was wounded for our transgressions. He was bruised for our iniquities. The chastisement of our peace was upon him. With his stripes we're healed. Well, if it is not the will of God that the church... Now, ask yourself the question, you see. You see, you're in the church, but just don't make it personal. Because whatever belongs to the church belongs to you. Whatever's the will of God for the church, the whole church is the will of God for you. I mean, when it comes to His blessings and so on. It may be God's will that some men are into the ministry and some stay home. You know, that's a different thing. We're gifted in different ways and stand in different offices. But I'm talking about receiving something from God. Provisions that's been made for us. Our inheritance that we just got through reading about. Amen. Thanks be unto God, which has made us meet or able. Praise God. Enable us. Enable us. Made us able to do what? To be partakers. See, I'm talking about being a partaker of the inheritance of the saints in life. And that inheritance belongs to all of us, the whole body of Christ. Well, now, stop and ask yourself the question. See, this approach it from different angles. Does that inheritance include sickness and disease and poverty and discouragement and despondency? No, I can't find out where God ever promised anything like that. To Israel in the Old Testament or to the New Testament church in the New Testament? Is it God's will? Now, just stop and ask yourself the question. See, I think a lot of times, get acquainted with God, a lot of folks never got acquainted with. I mean, they've been born again, all right, but they never really become too closely acquainted with their Father. They need to know Him better. They need to know more about Him. Is it God's will that the church be riddled with sickness and disease? No. That's not my Father. That's not my Father. That's not my Father. You see, no man has seen God at any time. King James translation said, actually, the Greek literally read, no man has comprehended God in all of His fullness. Nobody has. Because, see, Moses saw Him. You know, He appeared to Moses on Mount Sinai, but He was in a cloud, you see, in the glory cloud, and Moses saw Him, and He said to Moses, I shall not look upon My face, but He said, I'll hide you in the cleft of the rock, and I'll pass by and let you see My back parts. Remember that? So in the spirit world, in the spirit realm, He does have a spirit body. That was God talking to Him. I'll hide you in the cleft of the rock, put My hand over your face. He's got a hand, pass by you, let you see My back parts. But you see, God sent Jesus, and we read in the scriptures yesterday, and the message today is just a continuation of that message, you see. We read there in John's Gospel, the first chapter, that in the beginning was the Word was with God, and the Word was God, and the same was in the beginning with God, and all things were made by Him. Without Him was not anything made that was made. And the 14th verse said, and the Word became flesh and dwelt among us. Then we read from Hebrews chapter 1, verse 1, God, that's our Father God, hallelujah, who at divers times and sundry manners spake unto our forefathers by the prophets, has in these last days spoken unto us by His Son. Jesus is God speaking to us. If you want to hear God talk, listen to Jesus. Hallelujah. If you want to see God at work, look at Jesus. Remember, some of them said to Him, some of the disciples said to Him, said, show us the Father and it sufficeth us. In other words, we'll be satisfied. Jesus said, Philip, have I been so long time with thee and hast thou not seen Me? He that has seen Me or known Me, he that has seen Me has seen the Father. If you want to see God, look at Jesus. Look at Jesus. Now you see, what kind of a picture do you have of God? What kind of a God is He? Well, now to a lot of people, God's sort of like an austere judge sitting here on the bench. He just awaiting with that gavel in His hand. You make the least little mistake, He's going to pound it down, brother, and sentence you forever to be lost. No, that's not Him. Some people's Their picture of God is He's like a traffic cop standing on the street corner of the whistle just waiting for you to just inch up a little bit beyond where you ought to be. He's going to blow the whistle on you because He's after you. No. We got all kind of pictures of God. And you know, these pictures of God or concepts of God, whatever you want to call them, have been formed sometimes in us when we was little children by what we heard and what we were taught. Then even after we grew up, we're born again, filled with the Holy Ghost. Some of us even out in the ministries. You know, and even had miracles happen under our ministry. Great things that happened. Gifts of the Spirit operating through us. Yet our concept of God was sort of fuzzy. I never will forget it. Now, I knew Him in a sense, in a measure, but you see, our knowledge of God should grow. it should grow. We should never come to the place, and we won't. In this life where you said, well, I know all about him. No, you won't. You don't. But I never will forget. Never. Never. Back in 1963, when God began to speak to me along certain lines, and in fact, I was impressed by the Holy Spirit just to study about the fatherhood of God, to study about the nature of God. You know, sometimes we just sort of have a fuzzy thinking along this line. And I remember I began to do some extra study along some of these lines, some extra time of waiting on God and fellowshipping with him. And I began to see him. I don't know whether I can even explain it in human language or not.
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10: 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My name is Annette CAPS, and I am so glad you have joined me today. And as you listen, I pray that the Word of God will come alive in you, and you will receive a fresh touch of the Holy Spirit in your life.
11: Let's look at Luke 24:49 and reinforce the other thing Jesus said in Acts 1:8. Behold, I send the promise of my Father. Does everybody know what the promise is that the Father gave? The promise was the promise of the Holy Spirit. I send the promise of my Father upon you, but tarry in the city of Jerusalem until, he said, I want you to go there, but I want you to stay there until. Until when, Jesus? You want to give us a date? You want to give us a date, Jesus? This is his disciples. You want to give us a date? He said, until you are endued with power from on high.
12: Yes.
11: What did he say? In 1:8, you will receive power. He keeps coming back to this power thing.
12: Right.
11: Now, that power does mean power as we know it, power, but it also means ability.
12: Yeah.
11: All right? So my note on this is Jesus connected a supernatural power and a supernatural ability with the Holy Spirit promised by the Father. Now, where do we find the references to that? And I put John 14, 16, 26, and John 15, 26, where Jesus is talking about, it's better for you that I go away. Why? Why is it better that Jesus go away? Because if he said, if I don't go away, you won't get the comforter. In other words, the Holy Spirit, I'm here with you. I can walk with you. I can show you what to do. I can talk to you. But if I go away, you will have someone with you 24/7 that will guide you, that will direct you, that will comfort you, that will intercede for you. And on and on and on and on of the mission and the ministry of the Holy Spirit in your life. So the supernatural power and supernatural ability is connected not only with what Paul says, but with what Jesus said would happen. Okay, so let's talk about what happened. They're in Jerusalem and they're waiting. They don't know what they're waiting for, but they're waiting. So while we're waiting, why don't we pray? Right? While we're waiting, why don't we pray? So Acts 2, 1 through 4. Here's the question before I get into that. Is the gift of tongues a natural linguistic ability? In order to explain away all of those scriptures about the gifts of the Spirit, all of the scriptures about the baptism of the Holy Spirit and speaking in tongues, well, yeah, some people have a natural ability to learn languages. There are people that do. There are people that know 30 languages. You know, it's not me. I don't have that, you know. So, but that's not supernatural. That's maybe a gift that they have. Their brain is developed in a certain way that they can grasp that. A lot of Greek scholars were able to learn the Greek, learn Hebrew. You know, there's lots of different languages. But it doesn't talk about it being a natural linguistic ability anywhere in the Bible. And are we going to listen to the Bible? Or are we going to listen to what our Uncle Reverend so-and-so said? I'm just asking you. You come to a point, you have to make a decision about these things. Are you going to believe what the Bible says, particularly about the New Testament? Or are you going to believe what someone else's religion says that they believe? I'm thinking about Brother Hagin right now, and he's like, he was healed at the age of 16, raised from a deathbed, and he couldn't find anybody else that agreed that healing was for today. So he started hanging around with a Pentecostal group because they believed in healing. But he didn't agree about that speaking in tongues stuff. He'd already been told that was the devil. He knew that was wrong. But you know what? He decided he'd studied the Bible and learned that he was wrong about healing, and he got healed. And so he started to study so he could prove to them they shouldn't be speaking in tongues. And so he began to study the Bible, and he found out it's all in the Bible and that he was wrong. And as soon as he found that out, he went down to the pastor's house and said, I know that we start service in 20 minutes, but I want you to lay hands on me and pray for me, and I'll be filled with the Holy Spirit and speak with tongues. And he said, well, just wait for the service. He said, I don't want to wait. I want it now. And so the pastor, who was probably used to the Pentecostal way, which is we have to go down to the altar and pray for hours, maybe weeks. Okay. And he laid his hands on him, and he began to speak in tongues. Because he was convinced, because it was in the Bible.
8: Yes.
11: And he finally saw it. And when he saw it was there, he wanted it.
8: Yeah.
11: And see, that's the thing. Once we're born again, we're a new creature in Christ Jesus. Old things have passed away. All things have become new. And now we're born again and we know Jesus. But that's not all, folks.
8: Mm-hmm. That's right.
11: Mm-mm. You ever seen those commercials? We'll send you this pot and pan, this whole set for $99. But that's not all. For just $5 more, we'll give you another pan.
8: Yeah.
11: Anybody ever seen that?
12: Yeah.
11: Okay. So once we're born of the Spirit, Jesus said you must be born again.
8: Amen.
11: What does that mean? That means you say, Jesus, I confess you as my Lord. I accept that you died for me on a cross. I accept that you died and were resurrected, and I make you the Lord of my life now. That's what it means. At that point of confession of your mouth, when you say it, you become a new creature in Christ Jesus and are born again. But that's not all, folks. There's more. There's more. There is the baptism of the Holy Spirit with the evidence of speaking in tongues, and it is not a natural linguistic ability. Yeah. All right. Acts 2, verse 1. When the day of Pentecost had fully come, they were all with one accord in one place. And suddenly there came a sound from heaven. Was that a natural thing? No. It was something that was shocking. It was a manifestation of something, a sound from heaven as of a rushing mighty wind, and it filled the whole house where they were sitting. Just a big sound, and then whoosh. Because spirit is the word pneuma, which is breath. The breath of God then breathed in there. As of a rushing mighty wind, it filled the whole house where they were sitting. Then there appeared. Everybody say appeared. There appeared. Something showed up, an outward manifestation. There appeared to them divided tongues as a fire, looked like fire sitting upon them. Mm-hmm. And it sat upon each one of them. And when that happened, they were all filled with the Holy Spirit. Everybody say, filled with the Holy Spirit.
12: Filled with the Holy Spirit.
11: Say, all filled with the Holy Spirit. Now, when that happened and they were all filled with the Holy Spirit, what does it say happened next? They began to speak with other tongues as the Spirit gave them utterance. When the Holy Spirit manifested himself in that place and that sound came, does anybody remember when Jesus was baptized of the River Jordan and a sound came from heaven? This is my beloved Son. Anybody remember that? Anybody remember that the Holy Spirit descended up on him like a dove? And from that point, what happened to Jesus? Jesus worked miracles, signs, and wonders up until that point. Not one miracle, sign, or wonder took place. Why? Because he walked the earth as a man. And when the Spirit descended upon him, then he received power. Power.
13: Yes, yes.
11: That was the touch of God upon his Son, Jesus.
13: Yeah.
11: And he received power. And then he told his disciples, you will receive power. The same way I received power when the Holy Ghost came upon me, you will receive power when the Holy Spirit comes upon you.
14: Woo!
11: That's what he said. Is that what he said?
14: Yeah.
11: Yeah, we just read it. That's what he said. In the same way, it says they were filled with the Holy Spirit and they began to speak with tongues. Now, look at Acts 2, verses 6 and 7. And when this sound, evidently the other folks heard it too.
13: Yeah.
15: Mm-hmm. Yeah.
11: I mean, evidently the folks all around heard it. When this sound occurred, the multitude came together. What is that noise? What is that sound? And they were confused. Why were they confused? Because they heard a sound? Well, the sound brought them in, but it says they were confused because everyone heard them speak in his own language.
13: Whoa.
11: And they were all amazed and marveled. If you went to Russia and you heard someone speaking English, would you be amazed and marvel? I don't think so. A lot of Russian people speak English. If you went to Mexico and you heard someone speaking English, would you be amazed and marvel?
14: No.
11: But if you heard your three-year-old granddaughter speaking fluent Russian, would you be amazed and marvel? That's why they were amazed and they marveled, because they recognized, it says they recognized they were unlearned men. Yeah. They weren't schooled in the Greek. They weren't schooled to speak in all of these languages. But it says that they spoke fluently. They spoke fluently in the languages. Now, if speaking in tongues was of the devil, then when they heard them speak in those languages, don't you think they'd be cursing God and saying all kinds of nasty, terrible things if it was the devil?
13: Yeah.
11: But it said they heard them speak of the wonderful works of God and magnify God.
13: Yes.
11: The proof of the pudding, folks.
13: Yeah.
11: The proof of the pudding. What came out the mouth was a supernatural utterance. Mm-hmm. It was anointed and it was empowered by the Spirit. And it was a language they had never learned. Why? Because it bypassed the human mind and it flowed up from the human spirit.
13: Yeah.
11: Jesus said, out of your belly shall flow rivers of living water.
13: Yeah.
11: And out of your belly, out of your innermost being, the Spirit flows and gives you a language. You know, one of the most amazing things about speaking in tongues is that I can do it and count and add and listen to another message.
13: Yeah.
11: I can't do that in the natural. I mean, I'll tell Gary, don't talk to me while I'm trying to do this because, you know, I can't. But that's because what comes out of here is not coming out of here.
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3: God's able to lift your head up. He's able to lift your spirits up. You know, the Bible says He lifteth the needy out of the dunghill and sets him with princes, even the princes of his land. Remember Isaiah? The Bible says, He has made my feet like hind's feet. He has caused me to walk upon the high places of the earth. Did you know wherever you're at today, God's able to take you up higher? You know who limits God? We do. Psalm 78, the Bible says they limited the Holy One of Israel. You know what we do? Prayer puts things in the hands of God, and then we get impatient and we pull it out of the hands of God. Y'all want to hear another one of my stories? Every once in a while, I debut one. That means you hadn't heard it. Okay. I think it was in the month of January. Sharon, one night, had a long day. And the wedding band that she had, she lost it. She said, Tom, I remember I had a bracelet. I put the bracelet, I put another little ring, the three of them, I set it down somewhere and it was misplaced. So I prayed about it and I said, Lord, what are we going to do about this? And I heard the Lord say, seek and you will find. That's what He said to me, seek and you'll find. So I said, okay, Sharon, I heard from the Lord, seek and we'll find. Well, we started seeking. And I thought, we're going to find it. I was looking shelves. I pulled everything off this, I said, seek and you'll find. So I'm looking everywhere. Looking, you know, everywhere. And finally, Sharon's looking. We're both looking and we're going to find it. Did you know you can be doing the right thing and get tired doing the right thing? Well, then we got this little voice in the background going, well, it's insured. You know, you could. Did you know sometimes you can have something that's back there that makes it comfortable that can pull you off mission? And so it was like, it's insured. You know, you could. And then you finally think, well, I'll just call the, you know, and there's nothing wrong with doing that. But I called the fella and I said, well, you know, here's what we got. And he said, we can get you right back to where you were. You're 100% insured on that. Well, this summer, we recarpeted the house. Have you ever recarpeted your house while you're living in it? You better be saved. I mean, everything. So we got one of those pods out in the driveway and we're putting stuff out there and we're back in this one room. And you know what? I looked in every shelf in that house except one. And I'm unloading it. And all of a sudden, there it was. I'm pulling books off a bookshelf and there the ring is, there the bracelet is, there's everything sitting right there. I knew the Lord, word of the Lord said to me, seek and you'll find. And see, I quit. And I thought, oh brother, you know, God didn't condemn me, but you know, my spirit condemned me. You know why it did? Because I knew if I had pushed a little harder, I would have found it, and it would have been my testimony. See, it just realized sometimes we get our mind on a watch and we get our mind off a word. And so I started thinking, oh, brother. So then I called the guy that made the ring and State Farm said, no, you can't get that ring back. you have to keep the new ring. You have to send the old one back. I said, well, we don't want the new one. We want the old one, even though the new one probably appraises for more. We'd prefer the old. Oh, you can't do that. So finally, this week, we went, met the guy that built the ring and all that. And I said, we need an advocate. We need you to go to bat for us. He's having hip replacement a couple months. I said, here's how it works. I'm praying over your hip replacement. You get this ring done, you know. And then he said, you know, 90% of my customers, they'd keep both rings. You know that. I go, well, we're not going to do that. So anyway, I go through all this. And initially they said, you can't do it. I'm sitting at the table Thursday morning praying, reading my Bible. And I said, now, Lord, I've learned my lesson. Once I get a word from God, I'm never going to quit on that word. I'm not quitting on the word anymore, all right? But we'd like that ring back, Jesus. And sure enough, the lady called back and she said, well, I've got good news. And I said, well, hallelujah. I put a few hallelujahs in there for her too. You know, we're going to get the gospel out. And you say, Pastor, why are you even bringing that up this morning? Because see, sometimes we get a word from the Lord, but you know what we do? We quit on the word. Yeah. And you say, Pastor, is that really that important? Well, you know, sometimes those are little lions and bears helping you. One day you got a Goliath coming. And sometimes the Lord will allow some of these other little things to come so that we just build some muscles up, so that we're working out on these other experiences, so that when something significant comes, we say, no, wait a minute. The Lord spoke this and I'm going to stand on his word. I'm not backing up. Heaven and earth may pass away, but the word of God will never, ever pass away. Y'all hold on to God's word. Will you do that? You say, oh, Pastor, I got tired holding on to the word. I shared this Wednesday morning prayer. One time I had prayer here at the church Wednesday. I was praying and praying. And if you ever prayed, sometimes you really sense like, oh, man, I just feel like I'm right in the throne room of God. I just feel like I'm right here in the... Okay, well, that prayer meeting wasn't like that. I'm praying. It's like, man, I'm just praying in the spirit. I'm just praying the word. But it's like there's not a lot of sense of progress being made. And I'm just praying there. And then I came to church that night. It was a Wednesday and I still didn't have clarity in my spirit of what I was supposed to speak on. And I was driving to church and it was like, I had nothing. And finally, right before I got up to preach that Wednesday night, the Lord dropped something in my spirit. And man, we had a gusher that Wednesday night. Then I preached part two on it Sunday morning. And it was like a gusher part two. I mean, it was like this huge move of the spirit. After all that happened, I went back in my mind. I knew that was a byproduct of that time of prayer that I'd had on Wednesday, but I thought to myself, what if I had a thought, well, it doesn't seem like this is being effective. I'm going to quit doing this. Did you know the word's working whether it seems like it or not? Don't go by what it seems like. Go by what is written in the word of God. It is written. Pastor, it doesn't seem like I'm saved. Well, let me tell you, if you've confessed Jesus as your Lord and Savior, you've submitted your life to him, you're living in him, with him, you're saved. You say, well, I don't feel, you know, I tell people, I'd rather have $1 million than to feel like a million. And it's the truth. You have it. You have God's life in you. Well, how are you going to get the shame off of you? You know what you're going to do? Don't quit. Don't quit. That's my third point. Number one, you got to forgive yourself. And that's the second point. And third point is you can't quit. If God's given you a word, you just stay hooked up to that word. Heaven and earth's going to pass away. This word's not going to pass away. I'm standing on the eternal word of God. Did you know Isaiah prophesied that a virgin shall conceive and bring forth a son? You will call his name Emmanuel. I mean, he prophesied. His name shall be called Wonderful Counselor, Mighty God, Everlasting Father. Isaiah prophesied all these things. He died not seeing one thing. 700 years goes by and the prophecy's fulfilled. He's been with his fathers. He had passed away into paradise for 700 years before the prophecy came about. But you see, God's not wearing a Timex. You do your part, God will take care of his part. Amen. Did you know the shame can come off of you, but if you quit, it's not coming off of you. You just have to say, you know what? I'm going to stand on the word. I'm going to stand on the word. I'm locking in. Wayne, I'm thinking about you. I don't know why I'm thinking about you, but I am. I think it'd be good for somebody to hear a story. You were at a low point in your life. Come up here. Tell your story, Wayne. Wayne Davis is a Vietnam vet.
4: Yes, sir.
3: You came back from Vietnam, and tell me what happened. Life started spinning out of control, huh?
4: More or less. I went through a divorce almost immediately after I got back.
3: Was alcohol involved?
4: Well, sort of. Not as a long-term thing, but I was a party drinker. It's the only way I knew to socialize at that point in my life. I went through dozens and dozens and dozens of relationships that were wrong, not only physically, but emotionally and spiritually, everything. I didn't become a Christian truly until I was 40 years of age.
3: 40 years old.
4: I still went downhill even after I became a Christian.
3: So you're living, I mean, when I say downhill, that doesn't mean like your three-story house, the cable TV was turned off, right?
4: No, I ended up jobless and homeless for about 3 years.
3: So you're jobless, you're homeless.
4: I walked from Midland, Odessa in West Texas, the middle of nowhere. I walked from there to Colorado. I had what I could carry on my back.
3: You walked to Colorado?
4: Through the worst part of Texas, New Mexico, and Colorado. I had what I could carry on my back, like I said. I met people along the way. I got a couple of rides here and there. When I left Texas, I had a milk crate on my back with ropes tied on it so I could carry it on my back. Had a few possessions in there. I had a leather coat. I had a cheese sandwich in my pocket. I had $5 and a gallon of water. And that's what I left Texas with. When I got to Colorado, I had a new tent. I had a new sleeping bag.
3: So you're sleeping in a tent?
4: After I got the tent, yeah. Up until that point, I was sleeping with a plastic tablecloth wrapped around me on the side of the road somewhere. But I had one guy, truck driver, gave me a ride out of just north of Lubbock, Texas, into New Mexico. Let me sleep on the tailgate of his truck one night. Got up next morning, and he gave me a tent that he'd had in his sleeper for 3 years and never used. So I had a tent. I had at least a partial shelter. I used that tent in a little town in New Mexico. A bunch of storms came through. There was a biker that came along, was set up next to me, wrapped in a tarp around his motorcycle and himself. And I went over and invited him to share my tent with me because I had a three-man tent and I was the only one in it. And we spent the night holding this tent up with our feet because of 60-mile-an-hour winds and hail. Next morning, he gives me an extra sleeping bag out of his motorcycle. So now I got a tent and a sleeping bag.
3: You're prospering.
4: I'm prospering. The Lord was with me the whole way, guided my footsteps.
3: Now, were you saved when you were making this journey?
4: I was saved at that time.
3: Yeah.
4: But like I said, I had gone downhill even after I got saved. I had made a few wrong choices.
3: Sure.
4: I ended up, make a long story short, I ended up in Pagosa Springs, Colorado. I met a lady and her husband who provided me not only with water, because I was out of water, but she washed a load of clothes for me. She fed me breakfast, fed me lunch, introduced me to her husband and the First Baptist Church there in Pagosa Springs, Colorado.
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7: Hello and welcome to Did You Know, a broadcast designed to help you get solid answers to your Bible questions. 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
8: Well, hello there. Welcome to Beautiful Wednesday. Why is it beautiful? Because God is. Hallelujah. Jesus lives, and He's seated upon the throne. Hallelujah. At the right hand of the Father, and we who are true believers are seated there together with Him in heavenly places, far above all principalities, powers, rulers of the darkness of this world, who Jesus openly spoiled and mocked because they did not have the power they claimed to have. Oh, glory to God. Aren't you glad Jesus is alive? And because He lives, we can face tomorrow. Because He lives, all fear can be gone, because the Word said perfect love cast out fear. I've been teaching you this week on something God has literally burned in my spirit to give to you. It's a warning message. I mean, you know, some messages from God are warnings. God warned Noah in a dream, and he built a boat. Praise God. God warned Joseph not to return to King Herod and save the life of Jesus in his earliest moments. God will warn you at times, and don't take it as a negative thing. Listen up. Well, how do I know if a warning's from God? It'll match the Word. It'll agree with your spirit if you're born again and the Holy Spirit's in you. But here's something that I want to warn you with, that the enemy is using today like I've never seen him use before in my lifetime. And it's a weapon of mass destruction in the hands of Satan called despair. Despair. It's only mentioned three times in the coin of that word in the Bible. It's mentioned in other ways. But what is despair? Look it up, the definition. It's the complete loss of hope, the complete loss of expectation, the complete crippling level of discouragement, where a person sees no way out. And we must never, ever, ever allow ourselves to fall into despair. Why? Because it's satanically arranged. It's demonic in nature. We call it oppression. We call the devil's oppression that puts weight and heaviness on a person's mind to do things such as commit suicide, to commit murder. I am in shock today at how many times I read in the news where a parent will snap and hurt or kill their own children. See, these are demonic days. The last days, where the devil has come down. He's not literally like he will in Revelation 12, but he's already here in great force, and he's doing it because he knows his time is short. He's pulling out all the stops, and you've never seen more demon-possessed people on the earth than you're seeing today. You've never seen more demonically inspired acts that you have ever seen. Why? Because the Lord said it would be as it was in the days of Noah, in the coming season of the Son of Man. So this is what, and I want to warn you, Christian, because yes, we're faith people, but the enemy will arrange pitfalls and traps to try to get us into the sin of unbelief called despair. where we absolutely buy his lie that says there's nothing good that can happen. There's nothing good that can come out of this. God can't do anything. Listen, that's dangerous because you've just relegated God to being smaller than the devil. Well, somebody shout now. No, despair is demonic. And it causes people, as I was saying yesterday, to choose permanent solutions to temporary problems. I've given you these examples this week. Murder. Murder. I believe murder is one of the worst sins because when someone's life is taken, they can never do another thing, good, bad, or indifferent. They are ended by the sin of murder. I mean, it's literally Abel's blood cried to God from the ground and all of his posterity because it was ended by his wicked brother Cain. His existence, his eternal impact was completely cut off by the sin of murder. And that's the sin of abortion as well. It's Molech. It's sacrificing our children to Molech. It hasn't really gone away. It just took a more shiny form. God forbid. Suicide. Suicide is a permanent choice for a temporary problem. I would say a solution, but it's no solution at all. It's a permanent action and permanent response to a temporary problem. Because as I said on Monday, you can never get anywhere that God can't reach you. You can never go so low that he can't lift you. Come on, somebody. You can never be so far away that he can't pull you back to his side. You can never be so down that he can't lift you up. God is God. Hallelujah. And as that old song Shambach used to sing, and he always will be God. Crime, divorce,

And if that offends you, it's because you need to repent. You need to come back home to Jesus and recognize, let him shine the light in your heart and show you it's not possible for a Christian to participate in the devil's works. Amen. So the belief called despair, that there is absolutely no hope of things ever getting better. And daily people choose these horrible paths because Satan has convinced them there's no other way out. But that's the lie, beloved. And it's also that sin of unbelief. God always provides a way for anyone who hasn't committed the sin unto death. And that's a whole nother sermon. But a person who's committed the sin unto death, they won't care. They don't care. They've thrown God out of their life. If you care and you're listening to me today, praise God, you're on the right side. There's hope for you, no matter what you've done. If you still care what God thinks about you, if you still care that there's a heaven and a hell, there's hope for you. God always provides a way for anyone to deal with life's crisis if we'll only come to him and believe. 1 Corinthians 10:13, the Bible said there's no test, temptation, trial, but such that comes our way as humans, but that is common to man. And he said, but God is faithful. Now, some people have twisted this scripture to this ridiculous saying, well, God won't put on me more than I can bear. There's nothing in there. There's nothing in 1 Corinthians 10:13 that says that. God not putting anything on anybody. He's trying to put his love on you. He's trying to put his grace on you. He's trying to put his mercy on you. He's trying to put his love in your life. God doesn't burden people. Jesus said it in Matthew 11:28. Come to me if you're burdened. I'll give you rest. No. 1 Corinthians 10:13 said there's no test or temptation that's taken you, but such as is common to man. But God is faithful. Faithful in what? He will not allow you to be tempted or tested above that which you're able. He's a referee in the situation. He will not allow you to be tested or tempted above your strength, but he'll what? Make a way to escape that you will be able to bear it. That's my faithful God I'm talking about right there. Hallelujah. As I say, that's what I'm talking about. My God is faithful. No matter where I'm facing, no matter what I'm facing, no matter what's in front of me, no matter where I put myself in a horrible place, my God is big enough. He's faithful to get me out of that place if I'll only trust him. And again, I'm preaching this message today. I preach it to my church. I preach it to my sons, my wife, my family, my brothers, my sisters in Christ. Anybody who's listening to me on the radio, I'm preaching to you. Never, never, never allow yourself to fall into Satan's trap of despair. I'll remind you again, life happens, as we say. Good things happen. Sometimes bad things happen. Why? We live in the devil's world. He's ruling it right now. But Christ in us is greater. Greater is he that's in us. The Lord said, you're in the world, but you're not of the world. Why? Because we're of Jesus, not of Satan. So stuff happens to all of us at times. You may have a fight with your wife and feel like the world is over. But I want you to understand something. That is a demonic oppression of despair to tell you there's no way out. It can't change. That's the lie. Despair can happen with, you know, marriage troubles, wayward children. Financial devastation can drive people into despair if they're not careful. A divided family. Today we have a divided family situation across America because of political divide. Families won't talk to one another. And unforgiveness will keep you out of heaven. Let me just say this to any of you who will not speak to your own family members. It will keep you out of heaven. You will miss the rapture if you don't forgive your family for whatever it is you thought they've done to them. And if you're on the side that's taking up for the devil's works, abortion, homosexuality, euthanasia, all these things I've mentioned, you need to get saved. You need to give your heart to Jesus because you cannot have the enemy's works in your thinking and be a disciple of Christ. It's impossible. So you cannot go to heaven. If your family's divided and no one's forgiving,

0: that's rough teaching today. It's something that nobody's ever heard some preachers say. But I'm going to say it again because I care about you. I want you to go to heaven. You cannot go to heaven if you don't forgive. You will miss the rapture if you are holding grudges against your own blood kin or someone who's not anybody. The Lord said very plainly, Jesus said, can you believe what Jesus said? If you don't forgive men their trespasses, your heavenly Father won't forgive you of your trespasses. How much more plain can that be? Beloved, forgiveness is a condition for salvation. I'm going to shout it again. Forgiveness and mercy expressed to those who've done you wrong is a condition for salvation. It's a condition for heaven. It's a condition for the rapture of the church. I didn't mean to go there today, but somebody need to hear it. It's time you forgive your family. If they don't vote with your political party, you better forgive them anyway. And realize maybe you need to take a look inside. Well, don't send a too hot of a hate letter. I just love you, and I'm telling you the truth. These are the things that can cause despair, and it ought not be. We need to trust God. I love you in the Lord. I'll be back tomorrow. Pastor Randy Lynn saying, be blessed.
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3: Greetings, friends and new listeners, and welcome to The Sound of Faith. I'm Sharon Ott, thanking you for joining us today because we know faith comes by hearing and hearing by the Word of God. Today's message by my father, Brother Hardy, is the Christian adoption. As the children of God, we have been begotten again by the incorruptible seed of the Word of God. But do you know that we have also been adopted into the family of God? Adoption in Bible times was an ironclad legal process by which the adopted child became heir to the wealth and privileges of the father's family. Find out what this means for God's children in the Christian's adoption.
4: You are adopted son of God, and all of his wealth and all that pertains to him is at your disposal right now. Thank you, Jesus. The old life of sin, the old life of the law, and the old life that was dominated by the devil and sin and the law has been broken, and no longer has sin and the law and the devil power over you. Second, all your sins, all of your faults, all of your shortcomings, that debt of sin, because what? The wages of sin is what? All the debts of sin, all of its consequences has been canceled. Hallelujah. You don't have to reap anything that you sowed under sin, because that life has legally been wiped out as though you never lived it. And no longer are you under the patria potestas, the power of sanctum, of sin, and the law, for you are free, for the Son has made you free indeed. Now you can appreciate the verse that Jesus said, if the Son shall make you free, you shall be free indeed. Now we can understand that we are truly free of the devil, truly free of the broken law, truly free of sin, truly free of all the retributions of the old life and its consequences. We have been emancipated and set free into the liberty of the children of God. Oh, I'm telling you, it's something to shout about. The Spirit right now is witnessing with my spirit that I am a son of God, that I have a new father and a new life, and all of the attributes and wealth of the blessings of my new father, Almighty God, belongs to me right now. I don't have to worry about the devil. I'm not under his patria potestas anymore. I'm under God's power. That's why he said, you don't have the spirit of fear. You don't have to fear the devil. You don't have to fear demons. And you don't have to fear retribution of a life that you never lived. Because in the eyes of the court of heaven, you never lived that life. You are only now living as you have been placed in the family of God as his son. I got something to shout about. I'm talking about being adopted into God's family, being transferred from the absolute power of the devil, the law, and the sin into the absolute power of El Shaddai, Almighty God. I'm talking about my old life has been wiped out, and all of the debts that belong to it have been eradicated from my record. Hallelujah. And if the devil would ever go to God and say, Hardy sinned in 1930, God will look at the records and say, sorry, I don't have no record. The only record I have is 1953. That's when I adopted him and made him my son. God will say, devil, because as far as I'm concerned, he never existed until I adopted him into my family. And since I adopted him, he is my son and my heir, and he is going to enjoy all of my wealth and my benefits and my power forever. Because no one can cut him out of the inheritance. The Roman law, you could not be cut out once you were made the heir. And once you've been made the heir of God and a child of God, nothing can cut you out. The only way that you won't get your inheritance is if you become a prodigal and leave it. But nothing can cut you out. The devil can't cut you out. Demons can't cut you out. The law can't cut you out. Sin can't cut you out unless you let it reign in your mortal body. The only way you won't inherit is if you willfully walk away from it. I'm not going to go back under the power of Satan. I'm going to stay under the power of Almighty God. And God says, behold, I give you power. I've got power over everything. And now that you're my son, that's part of your inheritance. I give you power over everything. And not only am I not under the power of the devil and sin and the law, I've got power over the devil and sin and everything that pertained to that old life. Now, this Roman law was so perfect that I want to give you an example from Roman history. How many ever heard of Nero? You know who Nero was. He was that ill-famous emperor of Rome that persecuted and killed the Christians. Do you know how he became the emperor of Rome? You see, Claudius was the emperor, and he ascended to the rule of emperor in his old age, and he could not have any children. And he only had a daughter, Octavia. And he was getting ready to die, and he wanted someone from his own family to succeed him and be the emperor. And the only one he had was Nero, who was his nephew twice removed, who was really not even a blood kin. So in order to get Nero to follow him as emperor, Claudius adopted him in the fashion that I have just showed you, the two parts. Mancipatio, the emancipation, liberating from the old life and wiping it out. Vindicatio, the vindication of it, and the legal recognition that he was the now son of Claudius and heir, and therefore being his son and heir, he could succeed him as the Roman emperor. And he did it because all Rome said, he is adopted. He is the legal heir, and they accepted him. So when Nero was emperor, he wanted to marry Claudius's daughter, Octavia, which he was no blood relation at all, but because he was adopted by Roman law, he was looked on as her actual brother, and she was his actual sister. And all of Rome cried out, "You can't marry her. She's your sister," because that's how exact the right and the results of being adopted was. You were looked on by the eyes of the law as the absolute legal son and heir of your new father. And in order for Nero to marry Octavia, the Roman Senate had to pass a new law. That's how complete our adoption in the family of God is. The courts of heaven look on us the same as it looks on Jesus, the actual Son of God. You know, in the sense of having a son, Jesus is really only the Father's real son, because that's why he's called the only begotten Son. And he is the legal heir of Almighty God, the heir of all the things of God. Oh, but by a greater law than the Roman law and a greater ritual than the Roman ritual of adoption, we have been mancipatio, we have been emancipated by the precious price. There had to be a price, and this was the price of the blood of the Son of God. And if 30 pieces of silver could buy them under the Roman covenant, how much more shall the blood of Christ? For you were not redeemed with such corruptible things as silver and gold. Doesn't so many scriptures take on a new meaning now? Redeemed means bought and purchased. It was a word that meant bought out of the slave market, because we were in the slave market of sin. We were a child of sin. Adam and Eve threw us in the trash can. Adam and Eve discarded us, and sin and the devil picked us up and crippled us and made us their servants for their gain. How many say amen? And most of the time, those that were picked up and used that way were treated like no more than mere dogs. And at night they would chain them and just give them enough to keep them alive. And that's where God found us and said, I want to adopt that child. And the price was agreed upon. Only the blood of the Lord Jesus Christ, not 30 pieces of silver, That wouldn't do it. We weren't redeemed with such corruptible things as silver and gold. God put all of the gold and silver, but it wouldn't tip the scale of our sins. That wasn't the price. They couldn't do it. They couldn't purchase us. He put the whole world on it. For the earth is the Lord's and the fullness thereof. And it didn't tip the scale. He put all the angels and cherubims and seraphims and all of the angelic beings and all the wealth of the eternal world, and we'll never know it till we get there. And that didn't move the scale. But finally, God found the price. He reached up and plucked out the bright in the morning star.
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6: Shalom and welcome to Torah Chai, God's teachings of life from Congregation Zion's Sake, a Messianic Jewish congregation located on the corner of Denby Boulevard and Shields Road in Newport News, Virginia. Our biblical mandate as Jewish believers is to be a light unto the world by sharing Yeshua, Jesus, the Jewish Messiah, to the Jew first, then the nations, as prescribed in Romans 1:16, bringing God's plan of salvation to the ends of the earth. We hope you enjoy today's teaching.
7: To encourage and build up the body of Messiah. That's why the word says not to forego the gathering together. You can't be successful as the lone wolf. So the enemy will purposefully take you to a house of God and hurt you. And you say, I'm not going to do that anymore. And then the enemy has you right where he wants you. Shaul emphasizes the importance of speaking in ways that can be understood by all rather than simply seeking to impress others with spiritual gifts. He encourages us to prioritize edification and unity within the body of believers, reminding us that love should be the guiding principle in all of our interactions. Shaul reveals the power of communal worship as the believers sought to honor both God and build up one another in faith. In 1 Corinthians 14, verse 26, he says, "What is our conclusion, brothers? Whenever you come together, let everyone be ready." The sages teach the most important part of Shabbat is the 20 minutes before sundown when you prepare yourself, when you get ready to enter into his presence. How many rushed around tonight? How many was running late? Couldn't find your socks, didn't know where your shoes were. Dinner was late, couldn't find the kids. They were acting up. All this zurus just before, and you come in, it's like, you're all wound tighter than a drum. But the Lord wants us to have that shalom, that peace, to come before him on Shabbat and to have his shalom. Whenever you come together, let everyone be ready with a psalm or a teaching or a revelation, or ready to use his gift of tongues or give an interpretation, but let everything be for edification. Unfortunately, a majority of ministry is not about edification of the greater body. It's about edifying self. Most of it's selfish agendas, selfish motivations. It's not just going through the motion of worship, but rather about engaging in a manner that is orderly and conducive to mutual edification and encouragement, to give a word of knowledge when it comes, to pray for each other's healing or give a revelation. Shaul underscores the significance of everyone's contribution to the collective worship experience, highlighting that everyone has a role to play in building up and supporting one another in their divine kingdom journey. Your active participation in communal worship contributes to the growth and support of others in the kingdom. How can approaching and worship in an orderly and intentional manner enhance the spiritual growth and encouragement shared among believers? How can this happen? By creating the space where each person's gifts, insights, and experiences are valued and utilized for the benefit of all. By understanding and embodying this principle of mutual edification and encouragement in worship, it fosters a deeper sense of community with each other and spiritual growth with intimacy with Adonai. I love it when y'all send us your testimonies of miraculous healings and breakthroughs. We get emails, we get texts all week long, things that happened last week or 2 weeks ago that encourages, that edifies. And what's the Lord saying to us? You have purpose. You have value. You are wanted. You are desired. You are needed. You are loved. The Lord says he sees you, your pain, your grief, your suffering, your broken heart. He's seen the injustice. He will vindicate you. He's heard your prayers. He's seen your tears. In your weakness, he is strong. Amen. Shaul had a profound revelation in this because he had an unidentified medical issue. I've heard everything under the sun but what he had. A lot of experts who know what it was, even though it's never mentioned in the Word. He shared in 2 Corinthians 12, starting at verse 7. Therefore, to keep me from becoming overly proud, I was given a thorn in my flesh, a messenger from the adversary to pound away at me so that I wouldn't grow conceited. There's a lot in that sentence. We would call this an affliction. This is something I think that's got a little pain involved, something that's cumbersome, something that at times inhibits him from really doing what he wants to do. He doesn't say what it was, but he says it pounds away at him so that he won't grow conceited. Verse 8, three times I begged the Lord to take this thing away from me, but he told me, my grace is enough for you, for my power is brought to perfection in weakness. Therefore, I'm very happy to boast about my weaknesses in order that the Messiah's power will rest upon me. Wow. God said, my power is brought to perfection in weakness. In our moments of weakness and vulnerability, Adonai's grace and power are always sufficient. In Greek, the term for power here is that dunamis. It's that miracle, resurrection, working power that conveys might and strength. Weakness is asthenia, which means frailty and helplessness. The principle teaches that divine power is manifested most profoundly when human ability is at its lowest. I've had this many times in the last 30 years. The times when I don't feel well, the times that I don't feel like even coming here. You're not the only one that doesn't want to come here this evening. There's been times at 5:15 I'm sitting in the chair and I'm like, man, if I didn't have to go. Not going is not an option for me. But in that weakness, in my lowest, that's when his power works the greatest. Some of the greatest messages I've ever had is when I didn't feel like being here, when I'm running a fever, when I'm sick. But he uses that. Divine power is manifested most profoundly when human ability is at its lowest. We open ourselves up to receiving God's strength and grace by acknowledging our weaknesses, allowing his power to work through us. Over and over, Scripture gives examples of God's strength manifesting when his people are weak. Moshe, the great prophet and leader of Israel, was deeply aware of his human shortcomings. In Exodus 4, verse 10, when Adonai called him to go to Pharaoh, Moses knew he was not adequate to do this. He cried, please send someone else. But the Lord replied, go, and I will be with your mouth and will teach you what to say. In fact, he so fought against God, God got mad at him. Not a good place to be. Gideon's story proves that God can accomplish great things through people who forget about their human weaknesses, trust in God's strength, and obey his guidance. This is a person who is winnowing in a wine press, almost impossible. And of course, our most notable example, Yeshua himself. It says in 2 Corinthians 13, verse 4, "For although he was executed on a stake in weakness, now he lives by God's power." And we too are weak in union with him. But in dealing with you, we will live with him by God's power. When we're in a position of inability, it allows us to see how much we need Adonai. The more aware we are of our weaknesses, the more God can reveal his power through us. In 2 Corinthians 4, verse 7, "But we have this treasure in clay jars so that it will be evident that such overwhelming power comes from God and not from us." God's strength is made perfect in weakness when we put our faith and trust in him. The Lord's presence is all we need. His great power and sufficiency rest on us as we find our strength in him, and he, therefore, is glorified. So we can say with the psalmist in Psalm 73, verse 26, "My mind and body may fail, but God is the rock for my mind and my portion forever." Years ago, we used to have Captain Dale Parker, where's Wes? He was a mid-Atlantic Navy chaplain. And everything from Charleston to Boston to the Mississippi was his. And so he and his wife attended services here. And he started a program for veterans coming back from Iraq. Of those that attend services, less than 5% do so on base. So he knows out here, the pastors, the Messianic rabbis, we're the ones that are getting those that have come back from combat that are struggling with PTSD, that are struggling with the things they've seen. And we had two SEALs from Navy SEAL Team 6 come and address us. We did about 100 hours of training every other week. I'd go down for several hours on a Thursday afternoon. And they said, having a relationship with Yeshua put them 10 steps above everyone else that they were in battle with. And this was one of the verses that they recalled when they were in country. "My mind and body may fail, but God is my rock for my mind and my portion forever." See, if you've been traumatized, it doesn't have to be war. You can be traumatized as a child. You can be sexually abused. You can be physically abused. That trauma can be restored because God is the rock for your mind. He can bring that shalom to your thoughts. They never go away. What you experience, what you see, that's never going to go away. They're always there, but they can be covered by the blood and subdued. Amen? Because we're all broken clay vessels. There's not a vessel in here that's not broken. Each one of you come with your baggage, with your trauma, with your shortcomings. We are all imperfect. And Adonai knows this. That's the revelation. Yet his love for you is unfailing, unshaken, and unending. When it feels like you're being crushed, listen to me, when it feels like you're being crushed, it's the Lord. When it feels like you can't take another ounce of this, he's using you. He removes your comfort so that you learn how to survive without it. He isolates you so that you'll discover your real strength. He teaches you patience until you become unshakable. He'll test your faith so that you stop depending on people and start depending on him. We bemoan the trials and tribulations. I'm guilty myself. I'm not preaching at you. Preaching to myself this evening. We've been through much trauma in the last 30 years. If you're married and got kids, you've been through a lot of trauma. And we think, oh, Lord, why is this happening? Why is it? He's got purpose. He's preparing you for something. He'll test your faith so you stop depending on people and start depending on him. He'll allow you to fall so that you may rise with wisdom, vice ego. He's training and teaching you through the struggle. And when you receive the breakthrough and the victory, you'll realize that the pain was your preparation. When you receive the breakthrough, it's because of the blood of Yeshua. And that's why we're being brought together in unity as a dwelling place for him. In Ephesians 2, starting at verse 20, "You have been built on the foundation of the emissaries and the prophets, with the cornerstone being Yeshua, the Messiah himself." In union with him, the whole building is being held together and is growing into a holy temple in union with the Lord. Yes, in union with him, you yourselves are being built together into a spiritual dwelling place for God. See, we have these individuals from all these different backgrounds, broken, imperfect vessels, coming from all walks of life to form this spiritual dwelling place for God. And how could brokenness build a spiritual place for God? Because in our weakness, he is strong. Jew, Gentile, men and women, rich and poor, all standing side by side, united in our belief and trust in Yeshua. And Shaul reveals the importance of our interconnectedness and unity. He emphasizes the importance of each individual believer in contributing to the collective unity and growth of the greater body, the Kehillah. In today's diverse world, the message of unity in diversity resonates strongly. Just as the early Messianic community 2,000 years ago was composed of individuals from various backgrounds, modern-day believers are called to come together in the same way in unity despite differences and shortcomings. Don't come here expecting perfection. You won't find it. Because no one here is perfect. Even your rabbi. I got witnesses. This is a foundational aspect of our faith. See, because as broken vessels, we need each other.
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1: We're going to borrow one of the stories of Jesus today and just lay down just really quickly just a couple of things I want you to draw from it today. So the story is one that even if you don't go to church or haven't been in church very much, it's a story that you probably have heard people refer to. It's the story of a young man called the prodigal son. A prodigal means wayward or kind of a one that went in a different path. And so I'm just going to reacquaint you real quickly with this story from the Bible. It said, Jesus said, there was a certain man who had two sons, and the younger of them said to his father, Father, give me the portion of my goods that fall to me. Give me my inheritance. So he divided to them his livelihood. And not many days after, the younger son gathered all together, journeyed to a far country, and there wasted his possessions with prodigal living. But when he had spent all, there arose a severe famine in the land, and he began to be in want. He'd spent everything he had, and then there was a famine. He had nothing. So he joined himself to a citizen of that country, and that citizen, to help him find a means of survival, sent him into the fields to feed pigs. That's what swine are. They were pigs. And he would gladly have filled his stomach with the pods that the swine ate. In other words, he got to the point in his life that what he was feeding to the pigs actually sounded appealing because his hunger pains had not been satisfied. But he said nobody gave him anything to eat. But when he came to himself, he said, how many of my father's hired servants have bread enough to spare, and I perish with hunger? I will arise and go to my father, and I will say to him, Father, I have sinned against heaven and before you, and I'm no longer worthy to be called your son. Just make me like one of your hired servants. And he arose and came to his father. And when he was still a great way off, his father saw him and had compassion and ran and fell on his neck and kissed him. And the son said to him, Father, I have sinned against heaven and in your sight, and I'm no longer worthy to be called your son. But the father said to his servants, bring out the best robe and put it on him. Put a ring on his hand and put sandals on his feet. And bring the fatted calf here and kill it. And let us eat and be merry. Let's celebrate. For this my son was dead, but is alive again. He was lost and is found, and they began to celebrate. Today, I want to challenge you on this theme of who's next in our series with the ideal, who's next to get up? Who's next to get up? Let me bless the word. Father, thank you for your word today, and help me as I try to share briefly some principles that I believe affect all of us, either directly in our own lives or through the friends and family members that we're connected to. So either we're going to be able to apply these directly and immediately to ourselves, or we're going to be able to use these as tools, things that we can help somebody else get up out of the mess they find themselves in and begin to discover the loving, unconditional grace and love of our Heavenly Father, who looks and waits for their return. So we thank you for it. In Jesus' name we pray. Everybody said amen. You know, when I read this story, we typically just kind of follow the story of the prodigal going out into a far country and spending all of his money. And there's more to the story than what we've shared here. He comes home and his older brother's kind of angry about the whole process. But I actually found myself wanting to go the other direction in this story. And what I mean by that is I wanted to know what happened in this story, what happened to prompt this young man to even make this decision, to want to pack up his stuff and leave. And so the first thing I want to talk about for just a moment is this backstory that I've simply entitled, What Happened? In other words, what triggered this moment? Out of a young man who obviously had a decent life, he lived in a household where there was sufficient food and plenty to take care of them, and all those things were being met in his life. And all those needs were being met, but something snapped, something triggered that brought him to this moment that he wanted to get out, take his money and run, if you will, and just kind of do things on his own. And when I see people make these kinds of decisions, when I see people make unhealthy choices in their life, sometimes we get so focused on judging what they're doing and the choices that they're making that we don't take time to understand what brought that whole moment about in their life to begin with. And so I think sometimes I want to encourage you as your pastor, I want to make you slow down a little bit. And when you look at people, wherever you see them in life, maybe you see them in your own family, maybe you see them in yourself, instead of just feeling the sense of judgmentalness or kind of judging the situation on the surface, I want to ask you to kind of become a little bit more sensitive to that and just ask, maybe wonder what happened to them that brought them to this place in their life. What triggered this moment in their life? I don't have time to tell the whole story, but some of you will be acquainted with a man who's no longer living, but was a highly motivational speaker. His name was Zig Ziglar, had a unique name, and everybody remembered him. But he used to tell a story that, again, I can't tell you all of it. I'll give you the summation real quickly. But he used to tell a story called, "Who Kicked Your Cat?" And the whole idea of it was that he followed this man's journey. He came out to get in his car to go to work and saw some kid on the street kick his cat. It just angered him, made him mad. And so he's driving to work. He's mad. He's cutting people off, and he's honking his horn at people. And gets to work, and he snaps at the secretary. And it just goes on. And then the people that he snapped at and cut off, they're angry. So they start cutting people off and talking mean to them and treating them bad. And so it goes all the way through the end of the day, you know, and this lady goes home, and she's snapping at her kids and angry with her husband. And, I mean, it's like 1,000 lives have been negatively impacted by one person kicking somebody's cat. And Zig's saying to us, basically, you need to be understanding, you don't know what triggers somebody. You don't know how their day started. You don't know what news they just got. You don't know what hurt they've just been inflicted. But something happens to people that is what we call a trigger that makes people act or do sometimes things that I will say are unusual. Sometimes they're out of character. Maybe they're even bad. There's a lot of things that can trigger a person and cause them to make these decisions. And while we may not always know what that trigger is, we can be sure that when we see somebody acting in an erratic, unusual, even maybe a negative way, instead of judging them critically, maybe we could just back up a step and say, I wonder what happened. I wonder what they're going through. I wonder if there's something I could do to help ease the pain in their life. I mean, I don't have to talk about the Bible story. I mean, just think about people in your world. How you've seen them act strangely or angrily or treat people bad, and you want to roll it back and say, what happened? And sometimes you find out that they had a conflict with their dad or with their mom or conflict with their brothers. Maybe this young man in the story, maybe his brother that we see later has kind of a negative attitude. Maybe he's been picking on him and telling him he was good for nothing, didn't want him to be in his life. Maybe somebody passed through this family's life and they had just come from, I'll say, the big city. And he's talking about all the fun and all the thrills and all the pleasure of the big city. And this young man's thinking to himself, all I do is get up every morning, go out here and take care of the farm, and life's pretty dull. Man, I'd like to add a little thrill to my life. And so he maybe sparks that idea. You know, the Bible says that no man is tempted. Every man is tempted, I should say, when he's drawn away by his own lust, which means there has to be a seed in you for something. And then when it's flashed in front of you, that seed is awakened. Say, I want to do that. I want that. And so maybe somebody passed through town and awakened some unhealthy seeds in this young man's life. Maybe life had just handed him a lot of disappointments. Maybe a lot of things that just had gone wrong in his life and always felt like he never got a break. And he was just sick and tired of it. He just couldn't take any more of it. You don't know what's going on in people's minds. You don't know if they've been hurt. You know, there's a common saying that says people who have been hurt have a tendency to hurt other people. And I don't want to dwell on this, but nor justify what has happened recently with the things in El Paso or in Ohio. And this is not a political statement. I'm trying to just make an observation here. After the fact, it's too late to ask for a background check. You know, we need to be looking into people's lives before these tragedies happen, not after they happen. We need to be understanding people are going through stuff. And instead of just kind of cold shouldering and pushing through and living in our own little private world without sensitivity or concern for anybody else, maybe, just maybe, we need to open our eyes a little bit and see people that are hurting around us and see if we can give them hope in a hopeless place in their life. I mean, the truth story is we don't know what external influences or past experiences caused this young son to trigger. We don't know what set him off. We don't know what impulse awakened in, caused him to awaken the way he did. But I can tell you this, every unhealthy act, every unhealthy decision, every destructive behavior that I have ever encountered in my 40 years of pastoral ministry, I could trace it back to some kind of a trigger moment in their life. Again, I don't want you to answer this out loud. I just want you to reflect for a moment in this message. I don't want to just talk about the word. I want you to experience the word for a minute. Have you ever felt triggered on the inside? Has somebody pushed your button? Has something set you off? Has something made you either get angry or maybe an opportunity to enjoy pleasure in an unhealthy environment? Has something just awakened the frustration in you that you just wanted to throw up your hands and just quit? See, all of us, if we're not careful, can have a trigger moment. And so before we get there, we need to identify maybe some of those unfulfilled areas of our life and discover that there is an answer. There is an answer before we get there. There is a way to avoid some of these catastrophic, destructive behaviors if we can recognize both in ourselves and even in the people we love and care about that maybe, just maybe, something is going on that if we could love on them and give them some hope and give them some help beforehand, maybe we could avoid the trigger moment. Because here's what I know. When trigger moments happen, they create what I will call today a domino effect. You know what a domino effect is? You've seen them line up those dominoes and they hit one and they all go down the road. What we have to understand is whether it's somebody else or whether it's us, when those trigger moments happen, we don't live in a vacuum. We don't live in some kind of a tube. When something happens to us and we trigger and spill out on somebody else, it's going to affect the people around us. It could be your spouse. It could be your kids. It could be your coworkers. It could be your boss or your employees. It could be the people in traffic. It could be the person at Starbucks that you're angry because they took 2 seconds too long to get your coffee. I mean, it just shows up somewhere in our life because it has a domino effect. And so what we have to be careful about is understanding that sometimes we could cause the domino effect.
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0: Welcome to More Life Now, the radio outreach dedicated to helping you receive more of the abundant life God has given us. Today, Keith Moore is teaching from the Word of God, a message from the series, Exceeding Growing Faith. Stay tuned, because at the end of this broadcast, we'll be giving you information on how you can receive a free copy of today's teaching. And now, Brother Moore.
1: Somebody say, my faith, is growing. My faith, is increasing. My faith, will grow, exceedingly. Hallelujah. Hallelujah. Hallelujah. And then after that 20 years of our faith being fed, he dealt with us about starting a church here in Branson with no people or no money. And then thing after thing after thing. Don't have any of it. Don't know how to get it. But if he tells you to believe for it, faith comes by hearing. Yes. Nothing's too hard for the Lord. But it's not just according to what God can do. Can you see this? People try to leave the impression, well, God can do that if he wants to. That's only part of the equation.
2: That's right.
1: Sure, he can do anything, but not for anyone.
3: That's right.
1: Now, his will is going to get done because he's not limited to one or two people. And if you won't do what he wants you to do, he's merciful. He'll give you time. He'll give you space. But if it gets to a point where it's got to be done and you're still dragging your feet after 12 years, he may use somebody else. But some things don't happen overnight. If you don't let the Lord help you to build your faith up over this year and this year and this year and this year, you won't be at a place. Now, he's merciful and very merciful, and he'll help you catch up on some things, but if you don't care and you don't try, you can miss out. But I'm not talking to folks that don't care and don't try. I'm talking to believers. Hallelujah, with exceeding, growing faith. Hallelujah. My, my. Wow. Look with me in two places, if you would, talking about faith. Titus 1, and then I believe we'll go to 1 Corinthians 12. Titus 1, 1 Corinthians 12. In Titus 1, verse 4, he said to Titus, my own son, after the common faith, grace, mercy, and peace from God the Father and the Lord Jesus Christ, our Savior. What kind of faith? The common faith means common from me to you and every other believer. We all have this same kind of faith. Say it out loud, common faith.
4: Common.
1: Now look in 1 Corinthians 12. They'll put it on the screen for us. Verse 9, 1 Corinthians 12 and 9, talking about the gifts of the Spirit. Actually, back up to verse 8. For to one is given by the Spirit the word of wisdom. Notice, it didn't say wisdom. It says the word of wisdom. This is different from just the wisdom of God. Some people have tried to make it that. And you hear people say, well, you know, God gave them the gift of wisdom. There is no such thing. If you're talking about this, it's the gift of the word of wisdom, which is a supernatural manifestation of the Holy Spirit, giving you revelation and understanding of the mind and will and plan of God. It has to do with the future primarily. Wisdom does, has to do with the future. To another, the word of what? knowledge by the same Spirit. This is not knowledge. It's not the gift of knowledge. It's not a page of knowledge. It's not a paragraph of knowledge. It's a what?
3: Word.
1: A word. The Holy Spirit in you and me knows everything, about everything.
2: Amen.
1: He has all knowledge, all understanding, and all wisdom. Well, you certainly don't, and I certainly don't. And He requires us to walk by faith, so He's purposely not going to show us everything. He expects us to trust Him. And just do what He said, even when we don't understand. But He also will reveal to us a word of what He knows supernaturally. And this, when this happens, it's knowledge you didn't learn. Nobody told you this. He reveals something about something that is true about a person or a place or a situation. You know, He told Ananias where Paul was. Is that right? And gave him the address and all that. How could you know the address of some place you've never been? That's a word of knowledge. And when you get there, this is going to happen and that's going to happen. This is the future. How could you know something about the future? That's a word of wisdom. I'm just differentiating to say this is not wisdom that all of us can develop in, or knowledge, understanding that all of us can grow in. This is supernatural by the Holy Spirit. And if you're honest with the reading this chapter, all of the

special faith. Weymouth says special faith. The Living Bible also says he gives special faith. So what's this talking about? The reason I'm reading this to you, I want to differentiate between common faith and special faith. Because you'll hear people say and misquote and say wrongly, well, see, God gives some people faith. And the implication is that he didn't give that to everybody. But that's not what he's talking about any more than you say some people have knowledge and understanding, but everybody else, God didn't necessarily give them any. No, I like the use of the word here, special, because it distinguishes it from common. And when we say common faith, we're not saying it's no big deal. Common. We're saying it's common with all of us. Come on, can you see that? Go to Romans, the 12th chapter, please. Romans 12. Romans 12 and 3. He said, I say through the grace that's given to me, to every man that's among you, not to think of himself more highly than he ought to think, but to think soberly, according as God has dealt to every man the measure of faith. Now the Young's literal translation says, as to each, God did deal a measure of faith. And the BBE talks about the same thing. God has given to everyone a measure of faith. Now at the same time, you'll see the scripture talking about that not all men have faith. Just put it on the screen for you. Just stay there in Romans if you would. 2 Thessalonians 3:2. He says that we may be delivered from unreasonable and wicked men, for all, and the others added, have not faith. The NIV says it like this, not everyone has faith. So how do we understand that? That's, some people read some of this and they go, see, there's contradictions in there. This. No, it's just lack of understanding on the reader. Arrogance to try to pull this book down to your intellect and go, if I can't understand it, it must be wrong. Who do you think you are? Whoever you think it is, it ain't. You ain't. It's just a matter of not understanding. Have you walked with the Lord long enough, fed on his word long enough, that something that didn't look like it agreed to you, later on you went, oh, that's what that means. Yeah. Well, anything else that looks wrong to you, same thing will happen. If you go long enough with him, it's just a matter of lack of understanding. There's some things you can't explain to a two-year-old. You could explain it perfectly. Three-year-old, you could explain it perfectly. And they'll look at you and don't have a clue what you're talking about. They have to grow up some to even understand the answer. I mean, there's been things I've asked the Lord. Sincerely, I wanted to know, I wanted to understand. I said, Lord, what does that mean? Tell me what that means. And he answered me 10 years later. 10 years later. I'm going along doing something else, not even thinking about it. And he just starts talking to me about that thing I asked him 10 years ago. Now, it might seem like a long time to you, but how long is 10 years to God? That wouldn't be what? A few minutes, you know? I mean, God time. Because to him, 1,000 years, a millennia is like a day is to us. And he perceives it right. But as he began to communicate to me about it, help me to understand it, I saw why he didn't answer me before. It would have done no good. I had to grow. I had to develop to even understand what he's talking about. How many think there's, if you grow some more, the things he could share with you could be very exciting, could be life-changing. Do you believe that? And this all goes along with your faith growing. It all goes together. Well, what does he mean? God's dealt to every man.

0: in a measure of faith, and then on the other hand, not all men have faith. I like to call it like this. When you get born again, you get starter faith. Common to all of us. We all have what I'd call starter faith. It is, now get this, it is a measure of the same faith that God created the heavens and the earth with.
1: And that concludes today's message by Brother Keith Moore. 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That's 417-334-9233. 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
3: All right, I'm going to start sharing some things with you that the Lord has been really ministering to me. I've written this little book on the battle for truth. And I'm going to be sharing a lot of these things. But this is what's really going on in our world today. It's going on worldwide. It's going on in our nation. It's going on in your life, whether you realize it or not. Not everybody realizes we're in a battle. And you know what? If you don't recognize you're in a battle, like the scripture says, we aren't fighting flesh and blood. We're fighting a spiritual battle against principalities and powers. In Ephesians chapter 6, verse 11 and 12, if you don't recognize it, it doesn't mean that the battle isn't raging. It just means you're going to lose. We are in a battle. And you could sit there and describe that it's liberal versus conservative, Republican versus Democrat, right versus left, and all of these different ways that people deal with this. But if you peel back the layers and just keep looking, it's really a battle for what is truth. And many people don't realize this. We are, you know, with the advent of mass media that we have today, lies are being propagated and spoken like has never happened in the history of this world. And you don't have to be very sharp to be able to figure that out. I tell you, our news media, all of the social media and stuff, people are saying things that it's just crazy. People are saying that they can change their gender, that today I feel like a woman, so I'm not a man anymore. I'm a woman. And people are swallowing this stuff. Whether we realize it or not, there is a battle raging for what is truth. And did you know that all lies originate with the devil? Let me just start over here with this verse out of John chapter 8. And I'll be referring to a lot of these verses this morning and throughout this week. But in John chapter 8 is where people believed on him. It says many believed on him when they heard his words. And then in verse 30, it says, as he spake these words, many believed on him. John chapter 8, verse 30 and 31. And Jesus said unto those Jews which believed on him, if you continue in my word, then are you my disciples indeed, and you shall know the truth, and the truth shall make you free. And there's so much in this. I've got two or three series on this one thing right here. I'm not going to have time to share all of that. But God never called us to make converts. God called us to make disciples. And he said right here to people who believed on him. These were not the ones who rejected him. These were the ones who believed on him. If you continue in my word, then are you my disciples indeed. The word indeed means in truth. And so that implies that there are pseudo-disciples, false disciples, people who claim to be disciples, but it's not real. And so he says, you have to continue in the word, and then you shall be my disciples indeed, and you shall know the truth, and the truth shall make you free. The difference between a convert and a disciple, a convert is a person who just believes that Jesus was the Son of God. They may even pray and receive salvation and get their ticket punched to heaven. And so if they were to die, they'd go to heaven. But a disciple is a person who continues in the word until they get set free. Now, I'll add to that, there is a process to being a disciple. So you might be in process. You may not have reached the end results. You may not have arrived, but you need to at least have left. And did you know that the vast majority of Christians today have never begun this process of becoming a disciple? They just have been told that, well, if you'll believe on Jesus and get saved, that's it. Well, that's awesome. That's like the front door. You can't get anywhere until you get into the building, until you enter the front door. Salvation is the entrance into everything. But then Jesus has provided all of these awesome things for us. And if you don't continue in the Word until you get set free, you aren't a disciple. The Lord told us in Matthew chapter 28, verses 19 and 20, He says, go ye into all the world and make disciples, is what the New Translation says. The King James says, go into all the world and teach all nations. But then in the 20th verse, it says, teaching them to observe all things whatsoever I've commanded you. So the Lord never called us to just tell people about salvation and get them to pray a prayer so that they'll go to heaven. I'm not against that. Man, getting people saved is awesome. But the Lord called us to make disciples, not to make converts. Let me just say this, that Charis Bible College wouldn't even exist if the church was making disciples. Charis Bible College exists because the average church today, it's all about getting a person saved. And then once you get saved, you go to church 1 hour a week. You aren't going to be a disciple 1 hour a week. The church should be taking people and training them and raising them up, and yet it's not happening. And so God raises up Bible schools like this one and other Bible schools to train people. In 2 years, you get the equivalent of over 22 years worth of church attendance crammed into 2 years period of time. And there is a saturation benefit effect of being in the Word like that. It's like, you know, you could take a sponge, and a real sponge, not a fake one, but you can take a real sponge and they're hard when they're dry. You dip it in the water like that. You could totally submerge it, but if you just put it in for a second and lift it out, it may get a little bit of water and around the edge, but it'll still be hard in the middle. For that thing to really absorb, you have to just put it there and leave it there. And this is what discipleship is. It's not just getting a little bit of salvation around the edges. It's being just literally permeated, completely saturated with the truth of the Word of God. And I tell you, Charis is, this is the reason that God raised it up, is to disciple people and continue in the Word until you get made free. And many people don't even realize how bound they are. Did you know that the people that Jesus spoke this to, they took great offense and they said, we've never been in bondage to anybody. How can you say that we'll continue in the Word until we get made free? And it's funny to me because they were oppressed by the Romans. They were being treated terrible. Hadn't you ever seen Ben-Hur? They were in bondage and yet they said, we've never been in bondage to any man. And Jesus goes on to tell them, He says, if you're overcome by something, you are in bondage to it. But when you know Jesus, the Son will make you free. You'll be free indeed. And they took offense, and He goes on down. I'm not wanting to spend my whole time here, but let me just go down to verse 44. He told these people, these are people who believed on Him. Remember the context. This is super important that you get this. He said to those who believed on Him, you are of your father, the devil. These were people who believed on Him. Did you know just believing in Jesus does not set you free? You have to continue in the Word until you get made free. These people were bound by the devil and they didn't even know it. Jesus said to people who believed on Him, you are of your father, the devil, and the lust of your father you will do. He was a murderer from the beginning and abode not in the truth because there is no truth in him. When he speaketh a lie, he speaketh of his own, for he is a liar and the father of it. Satan is the one who births all lies. And today we hear people again saying things like, I'm a female in a male body, or I'm a male in a female body, or all of these weird things that people are doing today. and stuff. Those are lies, and they're birthed by the devil. And yet they're trying to present this as this is just normal. This is natural. It all goes back to the fact that if you discern a lie, it's because Satan is the author of it. Every person who ever lies, if you ever tell a lie, you just had intercourse with the devil. He birthed that lie. Let me turn over and show this to you out of Genesis chapter 3. And this is the very first lie that was ever told. This is Satan's MO, method of operation. This is how he operates. This is how he comes against us. And so it says in Genesis chapter 3, verse 1, "Now the serpent was more subtle than any beast of the field which the Lord God had made. And he said unto the woman, Yea, hath God said, ye shall not eat of every tree of the garden?" Notice that Satan didn't just come out first of all and say, "God's a liar. God's word's not true." You know, if he would have said that, probably they wouldn't have accepted this. He admitted that God had said this. But he threw doubt on the fact, can you trust God's word? Maybe God isn't telling you all of the truth. And this is the way that he comes against the truth. Notice he entered into a subtle animal, the most subtle animal. He didn't get the biggest, the strongest, the most vicious animal to try and intimidate them and force them into doing something. He came to the most subtle animal because he had no power to force them to do anything. Satan doesn't have power to do anything to you. Nothing. Satan is a defeated foe. Satan is all mouth. And his teeth have been pulled. He just gums you to death. He just lies to you and tells you things. Satan came through a subtle animal, and he didn't just come out immediately and say, "Well, don't trust God's word." He just said, "Has God said, is this really the truth?" And this is the way that Satan approaches us today. Did you know that the Bible, the truth of God's word, is woven so much into our fabric, more than what people recognize, but it's in our music, it's in our culture, it's in our holidays, it's in everything that we do, it's in our laws. Did you know that when they wrote the Constitution, I forget the exact number, but I've heard David Barton quote this, and I think there's 37 sermons that were quoted in the Constitution, direct quotes out of sermons from the Great Awakening. It even says, you know, in the Declaration of Independence that we derive our rights from nature and nature's God. These truths are self-evident. And so all of these things, it's just woven into everything. The devil won't come out and say, "Well, just throw the Bible away." What he does is just try and discredit it. Can you trust it? And this is what's happened today. Our society does not honor the Word of God. You know, for those of you that are guests here, this is a Bible college. Our textbook is the Bible. We've actually had people come here who went through 4 years of seminary, and they never opened the Bible, never. In 4 years, they would read books about the Bible, what the Bible says, but they never went to the Bible. Anything you're struggling with, it's because you have somehow or another believed a lie, or you don't have the absolute confidence in what God has said. It says in Hebrews chapter 4, verse 2, that the word preached unto them did not profit them, not being mixed with faith in them that heard it.
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1: Shalom and welcome to Billy Brim Bible Institute.
2: What?
1: Yes. We're going to study for the next 2 days.
2: Good.
1: Wish I had time to tell you to go get your Bibles and get your notebooks, because we're going to go through what the prophet Ezekiel said concerning a war that has not yet happened. And this is in Ezekiel 38 and 39. Almost all Bible prophecy teachers agree that this has not happened yet. And so I look for it to happen any day. We're going to talk about it because the players are in place, and I don't believe they can stay in place forever. So here we go. Shelley, I'll have you read the first two verses and then I'll comment.
2: Okay, this is Ezekiel 38, verses 1 and 2. And the word of the Lord came unto me, saying, Son of man, set thy face against Gog, the land of Magog, the chief prince of Meshech and Tubal, and prophesy against him.
1: Well, let's just take it right there. Son of man, that's what he always calls Ezekiel. He never calls him any other name but Ben-Adam, son of man. So he says, I want you to prophesy. Now think about it, Shelley. This is 2,500 years ago. He has the prophet Ezekiel prophesy this war.
2: Yes.
1: Now Ezekiel, he's in the land. He's in the land of where they've gone into captivity. And he doesn't know anything about modern day warfare. He doesn't know anything about airplanes, anything else.
2: No.
1: So he just knows and says what God tells him. Now, the Lord says, prophesy against Gog, G-O-G, and prophesy against him. Set your face and prophesy against him. The prophecy is against a him. It's against a person.
2: A personality.
1: A personality, mm-hmm. Yeah. Mm-hmm. And it's an evil spirit. And this evil spirit that he calls Gog, I present to you, is Satan. So it's going to be a prophecy against Gog. There's going to be, this is what's called a Gog-Magog war. There's going to be another Gog-Magog war after the 1,000 years that whenever Satan has been in a pit for 1,000 years, then he's going to be loosed a little season. He's going to gather up an army on the earth, and it's another Gog-Magog war.
2: Yes.
1: So this Gog, he's a spirit.
2: Yes.
1: And that spirit is Satan, and he'll still be here at the end of that 1,000 years. But God is prophesying to him what is going to happen in our day, 2,500 years later, after. Prophesy against Gog, this evil spirit, Satan. Now, he's going to operate in the land of Magog. The land of Magog is his place where he operates.
2: Mm-hmm.
1: And he is the chief prince of Meshach, chief prince. The word in Hebrew is Rosh Sar, Rosh. He is the head, Rosh. Now, that can be Russia. In fact, if I had my notes here, which I don't, from the art scrolls, the ancient sages have said from time immemorial that this is the land of Russia.
2: Yes.
1: So he's going to be operating. Satan, Shelley, is not in hell.
2: No.
1: No, no. He's not in hell. He's going to hell.
2: Oh, yes.
1: Isaiah chapter 14 prophesies about when he will go to hell. And all the kings of the earth will say, is this you? You're to become like us.
2: Mm-hmm.
1: Calls him Lucifer.
2: The nations,
1: yeah.
2: Yes.
1: But no, he right now is, what happened in the Garden of Eden is God gave to Adam the authority over the earth and even over the heavens, the atmospheric heavens over the earth.
2: Mm-hmm.
1: And he sold out to Satan. And then Satan became what the New Testament calls the God of this world, mm-hmm. The prince of the power of the air. We see in the Bible, we see in the book of Daniel, that evil spirits are called princes over Persia, the prince over Grecia. These are evil spirits that rule down through the rulers
2: kings.
1: On earth.
2: Mm-hmm.
1: It's a double kingdom system.
2: Yes.
1: There are those powers of the air. And they rule down, let's say during Hitler's time.
2: Mm-hmm.
1: Gog, this Gog spirit, during Hitler's time, Satan worked down through Berlin.
2: Right.
1: And through Hitler.
2: Mm-hmm.
1: But now He's going to work down through Rosh Sar, the head of Meshach. Meshach is an ancient name for Moskva, and Tobolsk. There's a place in Russia named Tobolsk. Prophesy against him, not against the Russian people.
2: No.
1: Oh, my goodness. We know so many wonderful Russian people.
2: Yes.
1: But no, this evil prince that has been ruling down through there, even Soviet days.
2: Yes.
1: God's going to prophesy against him. His cup is full. And say, thus saith the Lord God, behold, I am against you, O Gog, the chief prince of Meshach and Tobolsk. I will turn you back and put hooks in your jaws. God is going to, he is the instigator of this.
2: Mm-hmm.
1: He is the instigator of all this war that's about to happen. I will turn you back and put hooks in your jaws. I will bring you forth and all your army. Now remember, he's never seen a tank.
2: No. I'm
1: talking about the prophet, Yehezkel.
2: Right.
1: He's never seen anything like this. So he prophesies what he can wrap words around. You know, I talk to people that have gone to heaven.
2: Right.
1: And they say, I just don't have words.
2: How do you describe it?
1: How do you describe it? Well, that's kind of how he did. I will bring you forth, and he describes the huge army, and they're all going to have all kinds of armor. They're going to be a great company, and you're going to have allies. Your allies are going to be, verse 5, Persia.
2: Iran.
1: Russia. Mm-hmm. Through Russia, Gog, you're going to work down through the Russian army, but you're going to have with you the Persian. Who is Persia today, Shell?
2: Iran.
1: Russia and Iran, for centuries, those white, proud Russians would have nothing to do with those low-class Persians. That's how they thought of it. Mm-hmm. They wouldn't do it.
2: No, and they didn't have a god that they worshipped.
1: No,
2: they weren't what you'd call spiritual in that sense.
1: So they had no alliance. They had no alliance. There was no alliance between Russia and Persia.
2: Right.
1: The alliance began in the 90s when Russia began to help Persia, Iran, build a nuclear plant. And so then they've been allied ever since. And now, in recent days, Iran, who has become, I can remember when Iran was under the Shah and it was Western.
2: Mm-hmm.
1: But then it fell. And then it fell to the Ayatollah Khomeini, who turned it into a Shia law state. I remember when that happened, I got a call from Lester Sumrall. And he heard that I had quit editing for Brother Hagin. And he said, on the phone, real loud voice, can you do a book in a week? And I said, oh, no, Brother Sumrall, no one can do a book in a week. He said, well, this has got to come out. That's when Iran had captured our embassy and was holding
2: that.
1: Our men. They held them for 444
2: yes.
1: days. And he said, this is jihad and no one knows what it is.
2: My.
1: And he said, Nelson wants us 6 months and I can't have 6 months. People got to know now. So I went up there and helped him. We got it out in 3 weeks called Jihad, Holy War. What was going on? And so Persia, they came under the Ayatollahs. And under those Ayatollahs, they're very religious. Very religious.
2: Oh, yes.
1: Yeah. And so then they've got an alliance here. Persia has literally, in the past few years, Shelley, they have taken over Syria. Syria mm-hmm. no longer is. Syria borders Israel on the north.
2: That has changed.
1: Right there. And Syria has fallen completely mm-hmm. under the control of the Iranians.
2: That's right.
1: And the Ayatollahs. They have not only taken over Syria, they have taken over Lebanon. So it doesn't bother here to mention Syria and Lebanon.
2: No.
1: Because Persia gets it all. Persia, Iran is in those places. And they are going to be allied with Russia. Now, who knows what will happen by the time you hear this. But just the past few days ago, Iran made a deal to buy fighter jets from Russia. And they're there on the northern border of Israel. Now, I don't think Israel isn't ready for them, but there they are. They're right on the northern border because they are in. They're operating through the Hezbollah. Iran is operating through the Hezbollah.
2: That's right.
1: Out of Lebanon. And they are operating with Hamas out of Gaza. And all around Israel, they are planning. They are saying, we're going to do it. We're going to do it. They're getting nuclear. But don't worry about Israel being wiped out with nuclear. There is no place in the Word of God that shows that at all.
2: That's right.
1: It does show that Gog, this evil spirit working down through Russia with the Persian allies, Ethiopia and Libya. Now, in this area that it mentions here, the old area of Ethiopia, it gets the Sudan. And the Sudan recently, if you've been watching it, the Sudan has fallen. The government has fallen into a place where they can absolutely join up as an ally. And Libya, all of them with shield and helmet, Gomer and all his bands, and the house of Togarma. Now, some people don't think that Togarma is Turkey, but I do.
2: Okay.
1: And I have, like I say, I don't have my notes with me from the backing of that. I might look it up before tomorrow. And Togarma, Turkey, it came in under a man named Ataturk after World War One and World War Two, especially World War One, when it was divided up over there. Mm-hmm. And Ataturk came in. He wanted to be Western. He was Islamic, but he wanted to be Western. But now we've watched Turkey just turn back again under Erdogan, turn back to being hostile toward the West. And so these are lined up. Eastern European nations,
2: so who's
1: Togarma. Well, that's Eastern Europe and
2: Eastern
1: area.
2: Europe,
1: and
2: yeah.
1: It's quite a bit to go into with 1 minute left, Cheryl.
2: Okay.
1: And don't throw me a question like that with 1 minute left.
2: Oh,
1: bless
2: well.
1: The Lord.
2: Okay.
1: And so with all these bands and all these people, they're going to be prepared. They're going to come down. Oh, let's look at verse 7. Be thou prepared, prepare thyself, thou and all thy company that are assembled with thee, and be thou a guard unto them. So the head of the whole thing is going to be Russia. And they're going to be the head over it, with actually with Satan working down through them and through these other allies. I remember so much about the Islamic nations, and people were saying, well, that isn't Russia. And they came out with all these books and things that it is. It doesn't change. I don't care what the politics of the day look like and the
2: right.
1: wars of the day look like. This is who it
2: this
1: has,
2: is
1: who,
2: it.
1: Who it is. And so they're coming down, and then Russia is over them. They will could be Putin if he's still there. I don't know if he'll still be there when this happens, but it's going to be Satan for sure. And he's going to think that he can wipe out Israel. After many days, you shall be visited in the end of years. And you shall come to the land that's brought back from the sword. We're going to start right there tomorrow. You're going to come down. This is going to be an allied group. And they're going to come down into the land of Israel. And we'll start. Get your Bibles and be with us tomorrow. We'll start at verse 8. Shalom.
3: 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And just like that, you're on your way. 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Thank you so much for joining us today. Until next week, shalom, shalom.

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0: excited that you joined us today for the Word of Power broadcast with Jeannie Alcott. We encourage you to hear God's Word concerning your desires and dreams and His healing for you. 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
1: It is such a joy to be with you today. This is Jeannie Alcott. I'm going to ask you a tough question today. Is there something that seems to be falling apart? Things are not going the way you desire, and it's causing hardship. It sure does not look good for you. If that's where you are, then be encouraged that God is stepping into the center of those circumstances, and He's going to take hold of all the pieces to this situation. And by the time He's finished, the pieces will all come together. Because you see, when the Lord takes hold of what's happening, He makes sure that restitution is given. That means things are not just put back together, but they are made better. You may not be able to make sense of what's happening, but push away your fear and dread. Take your hand right now and act as if you're pushing something away from you. It's your fear and dread that's trying to convince you nothing can be done now. Things are going to be bad. The damage has been done. How can things be better? Now you push that away from you and accept the word now that God is saying restitution is going to come. It will be given to you and the pieces are all going to come together. You will see it form the beautiful picture waiting for you. And that's what you need to keep your eyes on, the beautiful picture that's coming. Push the bad picture of what you're seeing away from you and by your faith, pull from heaven the picture of what God is putting together. That will help you get through this time so you don't go around upset or hurting in your emotions or having a problem getting your thoughts together. You know how hard times can do that to us. Just set your heart on the plans you know God has for you that are coming. Know that restitution will be given. It's yours. A woman was telling how she believed this when something difficult happened to her, and it made all the difference. It made the difference in her ability to be happy and have peace and joy during the time when it appeared things were falling apart. Here's what happened. She was working for a station hosting radio shows. She really enjoyed it, and she felt that it was a good fit for her. It was what God had for her life. But then the radio station where she worked had to move. So all of a sudden, she is with no job. She tried to find a position in radio in the same area, but it was not happening. Now, her degree was in teaching, even though she had not taught since she graduated. But since nothing else opened up, she decided to go into teaching. She said when she went into the classroom at first, she really felt uncomfortable. It was as if she was out of her element. But she began making the adjustments and was able to meet the challenge. She found out she enjoyed it and could even feel herself gaining some different types of skills. What she didn't know at that time was she was going to have those new skills for her next position. You see, eventually, God led her back into radio, and He gave her a better position than she had in her first job, and it was with a national broadcaster. She knows now that what happened during that time when she was in teaching was preparation for the next job. I'm sure it was hard for her to see that when she was out of a job and in the interim time. And then she had to go into an uncomfortable new situation teaching, all the while knowing her heart and skills were in radio broadcasting. It's that time when dissatisfaction and disappointment and discouragement can all pile in on us and try to cause us to give up. Or if we don't give up, we still can't seem to have happiness and peace. But she was able to believe that restitution was going to come her way, and she trusted God. And that's what you can believe right now. If you're in that time when it's not a happy time, and that's putting it a mild way, things seem to be falling apart is what's happening. But don't allow it to determine how you're going to live. Maybe you've watched something be taken from you or fall apart. Trust that God will still make His plan for you happen. There will be compensation, and it can cause the conditions to change for better, just as that woman experienced. I've seen people, in fact, I've experienced this myself, who underwent a physical illness or challenge of some kind, and they came out better in their health. I've also seen people be plagued with debt, and God took them right past the debt. It was gone, and they became more financially sound than they had ever been in their life. Conditions can seem hard, but they cannot withstand the hand of God when you trust His hand. Trust His hand to do what He has for your life. Restitution will be given, and his plan, his ultimate plan, can be fulfilled. This is what the man Job saw happen. We're going to take a look at some of the ways Job described that he felt when he experienced trials, because if you're as I am, you will see yourself somewhere in here. You may identify with some of the emotions he had and the ways he perceived what was happening to him. And the reason this is important is because we get to see Job's story from the beginning to the end. And God wants us to see that restitution comes in the end. Job was a wealthy man and had all his needs met. He was respected and had friends and was blessed with a great family of sons and daughters. One day, when he was thinking it would be just as any other day, his world started to fall apart. One by one, messengers came to him to report sudden tragedies that had befallen his household. First, the livestock had all been stolen and the servants killed. Then, lightning struck all his sheep and burned them up. The next report was that all the camels had been stolen. And then the final word came. His sons and daughters had all been in the same house when a tornado destroyed the house and everyone who was in it. What was his reaction to all this? To do what was done in that day to signify mourning and grieving. He arose and tore his robe, which showed his shock and inner pain. Then he shaved his head, and he fell upon the ground. Now, why did he go to the ground? To worship. Oh, when you've been hit hard and things are falling apart, it's time to worship. In fact, you need worship just as much during those hard times as you do during the good ones. That's what's going to help you focus on God and what he's doing. And in spite of what you see, you know he can still fulfill his plan for you. So what do? You worship while you hurt. That's what can help you be healed and keep going until God's restitution comes. There is no doubt Job was hurting as he was on his face worshiping. He knew the source of what had happened was Satan. That's why he describes it this way in Job chapter 1. He says, I was living at ease, but Satan crushed me and broke me apart. Yes, he seized me by the neck and dashed me in pieces. Then he set me up for his target. Satan's arrows whiz around me. Oh, wow, have you ever felt you were the target of Satan and his forces? That's what Job was saying. Satan has set me up as his target. He came against me and dashed my life in pieces. He broke me apart. Job feels things have fallen apart. They're in pieces. He's nothing but a target for Satan to shoot at. He went on to say, my face is red and swollen with weeping. My eye pours out tears to God. He's where perhaps you have been. I've been there where my face was red and swollen with weeping. My eyes poured out tears to God. And your mind cries out, oh God, help me. Have mercy. You feel crushed. But as you continue to worship God and you believe and trust him, you will start rising up and standing with confidence. You know that restitution is coming. The pieces are coming together. Your God will fulfill his plan for your life. There is nothing the enemy can do to take away what God has for you. Satan may have struck and shot his arrows, but you are raising up the shield of faith that quenches all his missiles. He is stopped, and God's restitution is started. Things begin to turn around. You will see all those pieces that you've watched lay on the ground come together. They're going to form what God is doing for you. And just as he turned around things for Job and restored his fortunes, he can do it for you. Turnaround, restoration, those things are coming. You see, Job received better, twice as much as he had before. He was blessed more in his future than he was in his past. He had a greater number of sheep, camels, oxen, and donkeys. He had many sons and daughters who were considered the most beautiful in the land. Job kept going even in his older age. He was 70 when the tragedies hit, so God rewarded him by causing him to live double the time, another 140 years. And he saw four generations born to him. When he died, the Bible says, Job was full of days. Restitution had been given. God's wonderful plans were fulfilled in spite of what Satan tried to do. And as you worship God in faith, you can see his plans for you come to pass. The pieces will come together. You'll see how he can take even the smallest issue that has happened and make things better. No matter how small or big it is, as you trust him, God can cause his will to happen. Not what Satan wants, but what he desires for you. Better things are planned ahead. Keep your eyes on that and watch for the restitution. It's coming. So we're going to worship God right now. We're going to show him that we believe in his power over the power of the enemy who has struck. So let's pray. Oh, dear Father, we do believe in your power. We know it's greater. And by faith, we see it going out now to change what the enemy is doing to my dear friend. They feel as if they're a target for his arrows. But no matter how hard he tries, he cannot determine what's going to happen now. That's in your hands. In spite of what threatens, you can turn it around. And that's what we believe you're doing beginning now. And your ultimate plan will be fulfilled. So we push away. Yes, right now we push away the bad picture. And by faith, we pull into their life a good picture of the future. It's one full of restitution. Everything coming together and forming the goodness and answer and beauty you have for them. So I pray for them to receive strength in the days to come. Help them to push back fear and dread. Yeah, they refuse to take discouragement or disappointment or dissatisfaction, but they embrace the power of their Almighty God. And as they hold on to that power, it shoots out from them and defeats the enemy. The light, your light, dispels the darkness. And now good and bright days are ahead of them. We believe this and we praise you for it in the name of Jesus. Amen. Oh my goodness, praise God for what he was saying to you. That's a tremendous picture he gave of how as you embrace his power, it's so much greater than what's happening around you. It's as if you're holding on to the sun and the rays of his power shoot out from you and defeat the enemy. That's how God describes his power in his word. And that's what we're sending into your life. Make sure that you stand in faith for the restitution God wants to give to you. You and I now need to go into a faith agreement as God instructs us to do. So be sure you share with me right away where you need restitution. I'm going to lay hands on what you share and pray and intercede. Then I will write something to you that can minister to your life during this time. So I can't wait to hear from you. Until then, to help yourself, you need to go around expressing this spiritual power line. Things are coming together for me. Things are coming together for me. That's what God is doing. He's pulling everything together for you. And to help you see it and believe it, I want to send this teaching to you. It's good for you to hear all five parts of the message and get into the prayer times that we have in God's presence and with his anointing. So request the name, The Pieces Are Coming Together. It's offer number AM587. That's 587. You can have a CD for a gift of $8 into this ministry. Or you can go to our website and download it for a gift of $5. One more thing, be sure you have our recent power packet. This is a package that's filled with spiritual resources to help you. We have good articles and a power report of what God is doing in the personal lives of people. There's important information in there and even a recipe. So be sure you request this power package. It's our gift to you. Be sure you're with me again tomorrow and see how God is bringing the pieces together for you. He has such a good word to speak into your life. So be sure you join me. This is Jeannie Alcott. God bless you.
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3: Welcome to 15 Minutes in the Word with New York Times bestselling author Joyce Meyer. On today's program, Joyce will be teaching from her series, Trust God and Do Good. The answer to everything is that simple. Trust God and do good. It's so freeing to believe God has everything under control, because that means we can spend less time worrying and more time trying to help others. Now, here's Joyce with today's teaching.
4: But there's one thing that is the answer to every problem that ails us, and it's called trust God and do good. If you have a nice big bottle of both of these things in your house, I don't care what ails you, you've got what you need to always be well. Now look, this is a prescription for trust. It comes from Dr. Jesus. The patient it's prescribed for is whosoever. Take as many as you need for as long as you need. Refills are endless. But you have to be careful. This stuff has side effects. I mean, when you start taking trust, wow, you have a side effect of peace, joy, stability, confidence. Better life. And then if you match it up with some do-good. See, I think a lot of times we think, well, I'm trusting God, but what are you doing? While you're trusting God, are you sowing some good seeds in somebody else's life? And believing that even though you can't fix your own problem, you can help somebody else, and through doing that, you're sowing a seed that will then bring a harvest in your life. And even something as devastating as the earthquake in Nepal, I would go there and preach the same message that I'm preaching to you, because I don't care how bad off you are, you can always find something that you can do for somebody else, and nothing makes the devil any madder than when he's throwing his best, biggest problem at you for you to say, I'm going to trust God and I'm going to help somebody else. Now, this do-good stuff has side effects, too, and they're extreme happiness and rewards in heaven. See? Trust God. They're right in here, the pills. And we got do-good pills in here, too. I tell you, we got a team of people at our office. They can make anything I dream up. They're kind of used to me now. They just... whatever I say I want, they start trying to make it. You know, when we don't understand and we start trying to figure out what only God knows, there can only be one result, and that's confusion. If I would have started out tonight and said, how many of you are confused right now about something going on in your life, I would have had a lot of hands go up. But see, here's the truth. You can't be confused if you refuse to try to figure it out. I can tell you right now, Dave is a guy that does not try to figure anything out. He's just like, God knows, and he'll take care of it. I'm casting my care. And I've gotten there. It's taken me 40 years, but I have a breakdown every once in a while, but I'm doing good. You know, in 1 Corinthians chapter 13, the Bible says that we know in part. We know in part. We don't know everything. We're not intended to know everything. It wouldn't even be good for us if we knew everything. Do you know, if you knew right now everything coming up in your future, most of us would just sign off and say, forget it. Or even if you knew how God intends to use you or bless you in the future, you might get full of pride and that would ruin it. So God only reveals things to us a little bit of time as he knows it's right. And there is no such thing, there's no need for trust if we know everything. Do you know that God really couldn't even be your God if you knew everything that he knows? We need to get satisfied to know the one who knows and not have to know everything. Can some of you take a step of faith tonight and say, I don't understand what's going on in my life, but I am not going to try to figure it out anymore. I am going to trust God, and I am going to do good. Wow, I feel the burdens lifting already. Woo! There they go. See, here's the thing. The devil sends out... he comes sits real close to your ear. Well, what are you going to do? What are you going to do? Well, that doesn't make any sense. Well, huh. How'd that happen? Well, look at that person over there. They're not even serving God, and they're blessed. Just explain that. If God is so good, how did that happen? If God loves you so much, how did that happen? And you know what? I'm going to show you a scripture in a little bit that said that Jesus overheard but ignored the bad reports that were coming to him. You know, I may hear the devil, but I don't have to believe him. I may hear him, but I don't have to bow down to him. And everything that he screams in your ear, you need to just say, I don't have to know.

Just get around to enjoying life a little bit. You want to really make the devil mad? Trust God and enjoy your life while God is solving your problem. Did you hear me? While God is solving your problem, you can enjoy your life. That's what trust means. Trust means I'm no longer miserable. Trust means I'm letting go of it and I'm going to do what I can do, but I'm not going to try to do what I cannot do. Hallelujah. My gosh, I about drove myself crazy for years trying to figure everything out. And you know, sometimes when you think you've got answers, you still don't have answers. You just think you've got answers. Oh, I tell you what, the world is full of mysteries. The Bible talks about mysteries, the mystery of Christ, the mysteries of the kingdom of God, the mysteries of heaven, the mystery of Christ in me, the hope of glory. So many mysteries. And why do we get so rattled about the things that we don't understand? We should be intrigued by these mysteries. Pastor Mike told me today that of all the movies watched, the number one of all time of everybody, their favorite movies are mysteries. I love mysteries. You're drawn in. You come closer. But why is it when there's a mystery in our relationship with God that sometimes we should be amazed by the mysteries of heaven and the mysteries of the incarnation and the mystery of the Trinity. We should just be like, God, you are so awesome. Nobody can figure you out. This is a mystery we are not going to figure out. The Bible says when Jesus comes again, we will know him even as we are known right now. There's going to be a time in your life when you will know everything, but it is not now. And if you don't do anything else on this Friday night, July 31st, 2015, get it through your head that you are going to go through life not knowing a lot of things, and you can get happy about it and have a lot of peace. Now, in the morning when you wake up and the first thing you start trying to figure something out, open your mouth and say, I'm going to trust God and do good. I'm going to trust God and do good. 1 Corinthians 15:51. Take notice, I tell you a mystery, a secret truth, an event decreed by the hidden purpose or counsel of God. We shall not all fall asleep in death, but we shall all be changed and transformed. Now, he's basically saying that when Christ comes, there will be some that won't ever die, because the ones who are alive on the earth at that time will be caught up in the air, and those that have already gone before will rise up and we'll meet him in the air. And we'll all be changed. Changed. In a moment, in the twinkling of an eye, at the sound of the last trumpet call, for a trumpet will sound and the dead in Christ will be raised imperishable, free and immune from decay, and we shall all be changed and transformed. I tell you, this is shouting scripture. This is what we get to look forward to. You know what? Even when Jesus shows up, we're still going to have stuff wrong with us. He doesn't care that you never reach the place of perfection. What he wants is a perfect heart who's always moving toward him, moving toward him, moving toward him. And I tell people all the time, just get up every day and do the best you can and let God do the rest of what you can't do. And when he returns, whatever is still wrong with you is going to be changed in the twinkling of an eye. And you will be like him and see him as he is.

0: You know what? I don't worry about stuff that's wrong with me anymore. It doesn't trouble me one bit. And it makes the devil so mad, he's about to have a nervous breakdown. You know why I don't worry with it anymore? Because I about killed myself with worry over it for years and years. And you know what God finally showed me? You're no surprise to me. I knew what I was getting when I got you. Come on. I mean, do you honestly think that you got saved and the next day God said, oh, I sure didn't know you were going to be like this. God is not surprised by anything that happens in our life. The people in Nepal were surprised by the earthquake, but God was not surprised. And you may be surprised by some of the things that are going on in your life right now, but God is not surprised, and He already has prepared your way of escape. God has already planned the way out, and all you have to do is keep taking some trust and some do good. I love this message.
1: 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Let go of trying to figure everything out and let God be God. Take a deep breath and relax, because God really does have everything under control. He wants our help doing what He does, so pay attention to where He's leading. Psalm 37:3 says this, "Trust in the Lord and do good. Dwell in the land and enjoy safe pasture."
2: We all go through hard times, and it's so easy in those moments to focus on the problem. 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
3: Everybody has a spirit. All right, this idea that you're separated from God doesn't mean you don't have a spirit. If you don't have a spirit, you're not on this earth. Everybody is born with a spirit, but when you reach the age of accountability, that spirit is separated. It dies to the Lord. It's separated from Him until you make Him by your choice, by the act of your will and the confession of your mouth. He makes that spirit that is dead to God, separated from God, alive. So before salvation, that nature in that spirit only has what man taught it. The conscience has not been renewed. The voice of the Spirit is dead or separated. So it doesn't understand what its nature is. It just, so we work completely out of our soul and flesh. Our spirit man is repressed because there's no nature to it. It's gone because it was made for the Spirit of God. Are you all following me today? But now it's separated through sin, thanks to Adam and Eve. That's where sin broke covenant relationship, in the spirit. And so when we make Jesus the Lord of our life, something happens that can only happen in the spirit. The nature is replaced. An old creature dies and a new creature is created. I am a new creation in Christ. Old things, what old things? All the old things before in my spirit are gone. The inward man, the real man, the new creation in Christ takes on the very life and very nature of God. There is no Zirkle nature in my spirit man. All of us have heard, if you act on the word of God, you'll get results. And that is true, but you can't act on a word you don't know. You can't act on a word you don't have. Faith grows with understanding of God's word. If you're not growing in faith, you're not developing spiritually. If you're not growing in the spirit, you have this capacity and potential inside of you, dormant, wasted, alive unto God, but not led, alive unto God, but immature, alive unto God, but unaware of it. You're still completely consumed and controlled by your emotions, which of course, part of your soul is the memory, right? The mind, the will, and the emotions. Most people, even after salvation, are still completely consumed by the soul and the flesh of their life, as they have always been, because they don't know anything different. The problem is now they're alive in God. And now they have some awareness that what they were normally doing in their flesh or in their soul, now there's something in them that says, wrong, quit, stop. My dad said when he got saved, girls didn't get ugly, cigarettes still tasted good, and he didn't know what to do with that. He thought, I was saved. That should not be, I should not be tempted. I should not have appetite. The problem is that's in the flesh. That's in the soul. That's not in the spirit. The spirit, man, is where we now have to learn. So our whole discipline of being a believer has to change. What we listen to, what we think, how we act, it all comes back to now I have to start inputting into my life a new way of thinking, new words, new ideas, new tendencies and habits and appetites that aren't coming from what I feel or what I want, but what God says, His word. See, too many people think, oh, reading the Bible is just some discipline, but it's not. It's a transformation. Reading and studying and meditating the word is how your spirit grows and matures. You have to do things about the nature that is external, the nature of the soul and the nature of your flesh. You have to allow the Holy Spirit through the Word of God. As you read and study and meditate on God's Word, you have to allow that inward knowing, that small voice, to fight back against those thoughts and appetites, those memories, those desires of the flesh. You got to talk back to that flesh. You got to talk back to that emotion. What? What God said. I'm a new creation. Old things are passed away. I will not submit to you, thought. I will not submit to you, appetite. You got to put the new man in charge of the other men. I'm telling you, it's a change in the way you live your life. Now I live from the inside out, not the outside in. Well, that's sure easy to preach, but it's a whole other story of discipline. Remember this, you'll always rise to the level of your confession. So whatever you're talking is where you're going. If all you're talking about is, this is hard, I can't do it, I don't want to do it. If all you do is fight with yourself, if all you do is read the Bible and get mad about it, if all you do is see the prayer time as some habit versus a relationship, as long as you don't look at the spirit of your life, feeding on the Word, meditating on the Word, speaking the Word, fellowshipping with the body of Christ, if you don't see those things as beneficial to you, the real you, you will, I promise you, feel as though it's not important after a while. You'll become complacent with it. You will find reasons to not show up. You will find reasons not to read, not to meditate, not to speak. Your flesh, your mind is not going to willingly surrender. As Christians, we have to learn to let our new man, this new creation on the inside, dominate our outward man. We must learn to follow after the new man and not the behaviors of our flesh and our soul. And you do that in the Word. You do that in the Word. You do not do that in the prayer line. You do not do that on the phone with somebody else. You got to stay in the Word. You got to read the Word. You got to think the Word. You got to meditate on the Word. The same thing you did in your mind, thought about it, read about it, studied about it. The same thing you did in your flesh, you drove there, you ate it, you enjoyed it, you smoked it, you drank it. All of that stuff is the same discipline, just not applied in the Word. So don't give me that nonsense. You can't do it. You've been doing it your whole life. It's just all about your thoughts and all about the flesh. And now I'm alive unto God, and He wants His place. And if I'll give it to Him, then that spirit, that dominance of the Word will begin to come out and resist, challenge, push back to those thoughts and feelings, those appetites.
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3: Now listen, again, this is where faith comes in, because it's a fight. The Lord will begin to move in your life, and the devil will say, wait a second, we need to distract this fellow. Something's working here, and we don't want that. So I'll throw in some trouble. I'll bring somebody from my past. My wife will come in and aggravate me and trigger. I got triggers, Pastor. Of course you have triggers, because you don't have discipline. Discipline will deal with a trigger. But some of us are just looking for an excuse. Now, we don't have to admit this out loud, so I won't ask anybody to agree with me, but sometimes we just want a break. Bless God, I've been doing so good. I think I can control myself. No, we're not going to do that. We're not going to open the door to even a little bit. We're not going to let anything come in to start watering down or negating what we've been feeding our spirit man with. Another area where faith is weakened, it is in the area of flesh and past sins. Our past sins want to come back and resist all this that we're working so diligent to do. 1 Corinthians 9:27, I keep under my body and bring it into subjection. lest that by any means, when I have preached to others, I myself should be a castaway. Notice Paul says, but I keep my body under. Who is the I in that sentence? It's the inside man. It's the new man. It's the born again spirit man. It's not the flesh man. It's not the soul man. What's keeping me under is my spirit, alive unto God, fed and nurtured by the word. I keep my body under. I bring it into subjection. If the body was the real you, why didn't Paul write, I bring myself into subjection? He didn't say that. He calls his body it. I bring it into subjection. He's separating who he is from what he's dealing with. This is not who I am. I'm not that drunk. I'm not that troublemaker. I'm not that rebellious spirit. I'm not that divorced person. I'm not that bad parent anymore. That's not who I am. I am a new creation in Christ. The love of God, the life of God, the power of God, the Spirit of God is who I am in me. And I will not allow my thinking. I will not allow my flesh. It will not dominate me. I will dominate it over and over and over. And that's the fight of faith. Recognizing and understanding the difference of what is happening in you. Notice Paul does not give us all the dirty deeds of what he's dealing with. He's not listing specifically. It's none of our business. This is where many of us trip up. We got to tell everybody. Everybody needs to know what we're struggling with. Yes, why? Because it makes you feel better if you have company. It feels like, well, I'm being helped and supported, and we need to support each other. The right people need to support us. Not everybody. Not everybody needs to support us, right? Like, I got people in my past, they do not want, nor do I need their help. They only bring up all the things I'm dealing with. They're reinforcing how I'm feeling or what I'm thinking. No, I need people that are faith people. People that will keep me focused and directed on God's word, not give me permission to feel bad for myself. And I know we're human, we have moments, but we can't let those moments dominate our life. We cannot let those things steer us away from who we are. I keep it in subjection. What are we keeping our body and our soul in subjection to? Anybody? Our spirit man, the real me inside, the man who is born again, who is in Christ, alive unto God. He runs my life, or he doesn't. It all comes down to the I. What am I doing? God is not going to do something about your body. You're going to have to do something about it. And if you don't, nothing is going to be done about it. Telling God about your appetites and addictions and problems will not make God do anything. He's done all he's going to do. Get in his word. See yourself through his lens, through his eye, through his understanding, not how you see yourself, but who God sees you as, how God's word says and speaks about you. That's all that matters. That's how God moves to change in you. God does not move in you because you tell him, move through me this way. God, deliver me from this. All right, I gave you my word. And my word will do everything you need to be delivered. But you're going to have to be led from the inside out. You're going to have to learn the discipline of no. No to your children. No to your coworkers. No to your favorite and best closest friends. No to yourself. No to your feelings. No to your wallet. No to your appetites. Lots of no's. That's what subjection is.
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5: Matthew chapter 9, and let's begin verse 27. And when Jesus departed thence, two blind men followed him, crying, said, Thou Son of David, have mercy on us. And when he was come into the house, and the blind men came to him, Jesus said unto them, Believe ye that I am able to do this? And they say unto him, Yea, Lord. Then touched he their eyes, saying, According to your faith be it unto you. And their eyes were opened, and Jesus straightly charged them, saying, See that no man know it. Now let me just stop and say a few things about that. You'll find Jesus said that several times. Said, Go and tell no man. Do you know, sometimes I think we make a mistake when we get people to stand up and start testifying about their healing immediately for this reason. Not that we're ashamed of it, not that we don't want to give glory to God, but at that point, they don't need the pressure of fear. Because the devil's going to come around and say, Yeah, you get up and testify, and tomorrow you'll be worse, and then what are the people going to think? And they get in fear. Now, there is a time to testify to that. There is a time to give God glory. Now, notice that Jesus said, According to your faith be it unto you. So whose faith was it that healed them? It was their faith, wasn't it? It was their faith. Now, see, faith cometh by hearing the word. No doubt they'd heard about Jesus. They'd probably heard some of the sermons he preached or heard about the sermons he preached. And I tell you, we've made faith too hard, folks. You know, sometimes we have 9 steps to the 18 steps to the 24 steps to great faith. Time you get to the 24th step, nobody knows what you're talking about. Hey, you lost them back there, man. But man, faith is in the Word of God. God's Word is filled with faith. And if the Word is in you, faith is there. The way you get the Word in you is to speak it in there, to say it, proclaim what God said. But he said, according to your faith, be it unto you. And their eyes were opened, and Jesus straightly charged them, saying, See that no man know it. Go to Luke's Gospel, the 17th chapter, verse 12. And as he entered into the certain village, there met him 10 men that were lepers, which stood afar off. And they lifted up their voices and said, Jesus, Master, have mercy on us. And when he saw them, he said unto them, Go show yourself to the priest. Now, what in the world does that mean? I mean, here's 10 lepers. The only reason you're to show yourself to the priest is if you've been cleansed. They could have looked at themselves and said, But Jesus, we're still lepers. And they'd probably been lepers the rest of their life. But the Bible says, as they went, they were cleansed. And you know, bless their darling hearts. There's people that say, Well, bless God, you're either healed or you're not. When Jesus healed anybody, it's always instant. Well, it wasn't instant here, was it? I mean, he said, Go show yourself to the priest. The first step they took toward the priest's house, they were calling themselves clean. That was their faith in action when they started toward the priest's house. See, they could have given him all kinds of reasons why I'm not going to the priest's house. But as they went, they were cleansed. What would have happened if they hadn't went? They wouldn't have been cleansed. So then again, it was their faith that caused the manifestation of the healing, wasn't it? Go show yourself to the priest. As they went, they were cleansed. It's important to understand that. We must act on our faith to the degree that we can. I like what Brother Robert says, you know. He says, when I pray for you, if you can move one finger, move it. That's your faith in action. That's good. Go to Mark, the 10th chapter. Mark chapter 10, verse 52. Well, back up a few verses. Did you ever read the Bible backwards? Verse 46. They came to Jericho, and as he went out of Jericho with his disciples and a great number of people, blind Bartimaeus, the son of Timaeus, sat by the highway side begging. And when he had heard that it was Jesus of Nazareth, he began to cry out and say, Jesus, thou son of David, have mercy on me. And many charged him that he should hold his peace, and he cried the more a great deal, thou son of David, have mercy on me. Jesus stood still and commanded him to be called. And they called the blind man, saying unto him, be of good cheer, rise, he calleth thee. And he, casting away his garment, rose and came to Jesus. Now here is an act of faith. This garment is a beggar's garment. You had to have that garment for it to be legal for you to beg. It is his only way of making a living. If he loses that garment, he may starve to death. He has no way of making a living. But when Jesus called for him, he ripped that thing off and threw it away. He said, I won't need this no more. Amen. Threw it down, man. And Jesus answered and said unto him, what wilt thou that I do unto thee? And the blind man said unto him, Lord, that I may receive my sight. Jesus said unto him, go thy way, thy faith. Whose faith? Thy faith has made thee whole. And immediately he received his sight and followed Jesus in the way. Now again, here we see that it was his faith. His faith. Now that's simple faith. I mean, the man sitting there, he's probably been saying, if Jesus ever comes this way, I'm going to get my healing. Jesus ever comes this way, I'll get healed. And he heard the crowd. Oh, he said, Jesus is coming this way and I'm going to get healed. Amen. I'll guarantee you he's saying it. Doesn't say that he did, but I'll guarantee you he did. Amen. And then when Jesus called for him, he said, that's it. I'm through with this thing. No more of this begging for me. I'm going to get me a job. And he gets up there and Jesus said, your faith has made you whole. Glory be to God. Amen. Hallelujah. And he received his sight and followed Jesus in the way. I'll tell you what. When you make a decision that it's just that simple, God's word said it, I'm going to believe it. We talked this morning on prayer. Jesus said, all things whatsoever you ask in prayer, believing you shall receive. Now, religion's made it so complicated and got it so confused that it's been hard to get a handle on it. But if we just concentrate on the things that Jesus taught about prayer, it'd get our head screwed on straight. All things whatsoever you ask in prayer, believing you shall receive. Seek and you shall find. Knock and it shall be opened unto you. Everyone that asketh receiveth. Now, of course, that has to be qualified, that it's ask in faith, because the prayer of faith shall save the sick. And the Lord shall raise him up. Now, let me show you why that we deal so much with faith and the fact that it is the individual's faith that can make you whole. Certainly, you can have faith for another individual sometimes, especially when that individual is just a young Christian. I mean, it's easy to get young Christians healed just with your faith. But when they've had time to get in the Word of God and get the faith built for themselves, you'll find it gets harder and harder to use your faith to get them healed. In fact, it'll get to the point that your faith won't work for them anymore. And another thing that I've found out, and I've heard Brother Hagin say it, that if you don't get people to believe for themselves, Satan many times will steal their healing from them. That's why that so many times that people that get healed lose their healing. Because they don't have faith for themselves. They got it through someone else's faith. But if they had learned to release their faith in it and resist the devil, then they could hold on to that faith. Now, if you remember the woman with the issue of blood in Mark, the 5th chapter, when she got through testifying, Jesus said, "Thy faith has made thee whole. Go in peace, be whole of thy plague." In other words, you got something to do now. Be whole. Don't let it come back. I remember I was in Bradenton, Florida, teaching one night. In fact, in the daytime, I was walking down the sidewalk, and there was a lady came to me and said, "Brother Cap," said, "I've had headaches for 30 years. Know what it is to be without a headache." Said, "Would you pray for me?" Well, I said, "Well, come in the prayer line tonight." I mean, you know, it's better when you teach the word and the anointing's there to minister to people. And I said, "God will heal you." She said, "You mean that?" I said, "Never been more serious in my life." Well, she came that night. Well, in the prayer line, she came up and I laid hands on her in the name of Jesus. And the Lord said to me just before I laid hands on her, said, "Tell her that that headache will leave instantly when you lay hands on her." So I just said what I heard the Spirit say, and I said, "That headache will leave instantly when I lay hands on you." Well, I laid hands on her, and she just went out like a light, you know, and she's laying on the floor. Well, I went on and ministered to some others, and when she got up, why, I called her back up there. I said, "Sister, where's that headache?" And she said, "Oh," she said, "it's gone." And then I heard the Spirit of God say this, said, "Now tell her, go and be whole of that plague." See, she has something to do. Don't let it come back. And I said, "Now, sister, if Satan tries to bring that back on you, you resist him and say, 'Oh, no, you don't. Hands were laid on me in the name of Jesus. I've received my healing, and I don't receive this headache again.' I resist you, Satan, in Jesus' name."
6: 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We do appreciate you joining us for the Concepts of Faith broadcast today. 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It's entitled, "A Working Knowledge of God's Word." You know, it's not enough to know what the Bible says. We could know what the Word says and not act on it and not benefit at all. You have to hear it. You have to believe it. You have to make a decision to operate in it. A working knowledge of the Word of God. If you don't have enough knowledge of the promise of God to operate in it and to go in and possess the land of promise, what God has given us, then you don't have a working knowledge of the Word of God. This is one of the most important series I've ever taught. In Colossians, the 1st chapter, you hear the Apostle Paul saying, "Whereof ye heard before in the word of truth of the gospel, which is come unto you as it is unto all the world, and bringing forth fruit as it doth also in you, since the day ye heard it and knew the grace of God in truth." It began to produce from the very day that they heard the grace of God in truth. In other words, they received it. They began to act on the Word of God. Now, you know, when you plant a seed, that seed has to sprout, germinate, and come up. Now, there's dry land out in the desert. There's nothing green out there. But if it rains, something will come up, because when you water the earth, it forces the seed to produce. Some of you may know what the Word says, but don't have enough understanding of it to get it to germinate and come up and produce in your life. Now, that's what we talk about on this series, a working knowledge of the Word of God. That's offer number 7239, two CDs for $15 plus $4 postage and handling, total of $19. 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

But God, who is rich in mercy, for his great love wherewith he loved us, even when we were dead in sins, hath quickened us together with Christ, by grace ye are saved, and hath raised us up together, and made us sit together in heavenly places in Christ Jesus. Ephesians 2:4-6.

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I'm a local business underwriter, and we just really appreciate the Oasis Network and what they do in our community. 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

0: Hi, I'm Paul Leeman. Some years ago in our pastorate in Colorado, we had a strange experience. Just as the invitation was given, week after week, somebody's wristwatch, we guessed, began to play loudly the Yellow Rose of Texas. Can you imagine? Week after week. First we thought it was intentional, maybe a joke. Finally we decided that someone was doing it quite accidentally, so we began to look for the person. We finally found him. I won't tell you how we did that, but we finally located the guy, and guess what? He was almost totally deaf, and he didn't even know that his wristwatch was set to go off, and that it was disturbing other people who were doing business with God. I wonder if there are noises in your life that are negative noises. I wonder if you're doing some things that are causing problems for the kingdom. You see, your yes and God's yes equals high adventure.
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0: And I'm Karen Peck Gooch of New River. And you're listening to the very best in gospel music.

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1: The Lord spoke to me and told me some things. He said, you'll begin to write with a new anointing. And through the music and through the singing as you minister forth, my anointing will flow out from you. Those who believe that and receive that anointing will be healed in their body. Financial need will be met. Harmony will come to the home. The yoke of bondage will be broken because it's the anointing that breaks the yoke. I'm David Engels, and this is the Hour of Anointing.

0: condemnation of sin. The Bible tells us that if we believe with our heart that He's the Christ, the Son of God, and that we believe the accounting of the Bible that God raised Jesus from the dead to justify us, then we are saved. This makes us the righteousness of God in Christ. This gives us an inheritance. What does it mean to obtain an inheritance? Acts 20 and verse 32 says, "And now, brethren, I commend you to God and to the word of His grace, which is able to build you up and to give you an inheritance among all them which are sanctified." The word is what will build you up and give you your inheritance. I'm talking about the revelation of God's word, the Bible. Ephesians 1:11 says, "In whom also we have obtained an inheritance, being predestinated according to the purpose of Him who worketh all things after the counsel of His own will." Now, this doesn't say you're going to obtain your inheritance. It says you have already obtained it. This verse of Scripture is past tense. You have obtained an inheritance. You have been accepted in the Beloved. That means you are accepted with Christ Jesus. You are one with Him. And part of your inheritance includes your family position with God in heaven after you lay down your body. But you have entered into your inheritance in Him right now here on this earth. You have the right to operate in that inheritance. Let's look at Colossians 1 and verse 12. "Giving thanks unto the Father, which hath made us meet to be partakers of the inheritance of the saints in light." The word meet, that's M-E-E-T. It's an old English word that means able. God has made you able to be a partaker of the inheritance of the saints in light. Verses 13 and 14 say, "Who hath," which is past tense, "who hath delivered us from the power of darkness, and hath," past tense, "translated us into the kingdom of His dear Son, in whom we have redemption through His blood." You are the redeemed. Jesus has made you able to be a partaker of that inheritance. It's yours right now. You are able to receive it, to walk in it, because God has said that you are able. A literal translation of the 12th verse is, "Who has made us able to enjoy our share of the inheritance." Isn't that neat? You're to give thanks unto the Father, who has made you able to enjoy your share of the inheritance. So thank God for it. Praise and give Him thanks. And just thank Him for your inheritance, that you have received your inheritance. Thank Him for it. What did you do to inherit in Him? Did you just inherit heaven as your home? No. Hebrews 1 and verse 4 says, "Being made so much better than the angels, as He hath by inheritance obtained a more excellent name than they." You have inherited Jesus' authority as well as Jesus' name. You have inherited the kingdom of God. Colossians 2, 9 and 10 says, "For in Him dwelleth all the fullness of the Godhead bodily, and ye are complete in Him, which is the head of all principality and power." There is embodied in you all that is in the Godhead: Jesus, the Spirit of God, the Heavenly Father, the mind of Christ, the faith of God, the love of God. You have in you the very life of God, because you are in Christ Jesus. You are one with Him. You're totally identified in and with Christ. Everything Jesus received when He was raised from the dead, everything that has happened to Jesus since He was raised from the dead, is yours. Not just a part of it, all of it. When Jesus was raised from the dead, He received a glorified body, and you will get one too. Where did Jesus go when He was raised? To the right hand of the Father. And that's where you are now. Ephesians 2 and 6 says, "And hath raised us up together and made us sit together in heavenly places in Christ Jesus." Jesus was raised from the dead by the mighty power of God and was seated at the Father's own right hand in the heavenly places. That same mighty power in God worked in you when you made Jesus the Lord of your life. That power of God raised you up and set you in heavenly places in Jesus Christ. Now we are the righteousness of God in Christ. If any man be in Christ, he is a new creature. Old things are passed away. Behold, all things are become new. And all things are of God, who hath reconciled us to himself by Jesus Christ, and hath, past tense, given to us the ministry of reconciliation, to wit, or to know, that God was in Christ, reconciling the world unto himself, not imputing their trespasses unto them, and hath committed unto us the word of reconciliation. You know, being in Christ makes you a new creature or a new creation. The literal Greek text says a new species of being which never existed before. When you become a new creature, your spirit is completely recreated. The old things passed away. All things, they've become new. All things are of God. And you need to realize that you are not a spiritual schizophrenic, half God, half Satan. You are all God. The problem area is not in your spirit. It lies in your mind and body. It's every believer's responsibility, though, to take God's word to renew his mind. Then he can use the word to control his body. We're going to look at Ephesians 4 right now, verses 20 through 24. But ye have not so learned Christ, if so be that ye have heard him, and have been taught by him as the truth is in Jesus, that ye put off concerning the former conversation the old man, which is corrupt according to the deceitful lusts, and be renewed in the spirit of your mind, and that ye put on the new man, which after God is created in righteousness and true holiness. Paul, in writing this letter to the Ephesian church, was explaining to them that they had been delivered from their sinful flesh, had been recreated in righteousness. It was their responsibility now to act on this, and as an act of their will, put down the flesh. The same principle applies to you and me as believers today. We have been recreated by God in the Spirit, but we must take the Word of God and use it to renew our minds and control our flesh. You know, we need to have a full understanding of what righteousness is and what it means to us as an individual believer. Many sincere Christians are living far below their privileges in Christ simply because they do not understand their place as a child of God. Righteousness is one of the most vital areas in the Christian walk. Without a knowledge of your righteousness in Christ or of God through Christ, you will never obtain all that is yours in God. The word translated righteousness literally means to be in right standing. When a person receives Jesus as Lord of his life, he is made righteous. By being brought into right standing with God, every believer is given certain privileges as God's child. And we are the righteousness of God in him. Old things are passed away. Behold, all things are become new, and we have a great inheritance, a glorious inheritance.
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3: Now, if you remember the woman with the issue of blood in Mark, the 5th chapter, when she got through testifying, Jesus said, "Thy faith has made thee whole. Go in peace. Be whole of thy plague." In other words, you got something to do now. Be whole. Don't let it come back. I remember I was in Bradenton, Florida, teaching one night. In fact, in the daytime, I was walking down the sidewalk, and there was a lady came to me and said, "Brother Capp," said, "I've had headaches for 30 years. Know what it is to be without a headache." Said, "Would you pray for me?" Well, I said, "Well, come in the prayer line tonight." I mean, you know, it's better when you teach the Word and the anointing's there to minister to people. And I said, "God will heal you." She said, "You mean that?" I said, "I've never been more serious in my life." Well, she came that night. Well, in the prayer line, she came up and I laid hands on her in the name of Jesus. And the Lord said to me just before I laid hands on her, said, "Tell her that headache will leave instantly when you lay hands on her." So I just said what I heard the Spirit say, and I said, "That headache will leave instantly when I lay hands on you." Well, I laid hands on her, and she just went out like a light, you know, and she's laying there on the floor. Well, I went on and ministered to some others, and when she got up, why, I called her back up there. I said, "Sister, where's that headache?" And she said, "Oh," she said, "it's gone." And then I heard the Spirit of God say this, said, "Now tell her, go and be whole of that plague." See, she has something to do. Don't let it come back. And I said, "Now, sister, if Satan tries to bring that back on you, you resist him and say, 'Oh, no, you don't. Hands were laid on me in the name of Jesus. I've received my healing, and I don't receive this headache again.' I resist you, Satan, in Jesus' name." Well, now, she told me later, she said the next day, she said, "You know, I woke up at 4 o'clock the next morning. My head began to hurt." She said, "I sat up on the side of the bed and I remembered what you said." She said, "Oh, no, you don't, Satan. Hands were laid on me in the name of Jesus and I received my healing." And she said, "Just as you'd snap your fingers, it left."
4: Amen.
3: And she said, she wrote me a letter later. She said, "It'd been 3 months." She said, "I've never had another one." But now, see, if it hadn't been for her having some faith, that thing would have come right back on her. Satan will try to bring it back to you. We need to know how to resist the devil. Someone has made the statement, and I believe it's true, that more people lose their healing over a counterattack than any other thing when Satan tries to bring it back. They say, "Well, I thought I was healed, but I guess I'm not." And that's just an open door for the devil to just step right in and just bring it right back on you. But you see, we need to learn to resist the devil. And the Bible says he will flee from you. Now, go with me over to Matthew's Gospel, the 8th chapter. See, what I'm doing is sharing with you some of the methods and some of the ways that people received healing. Matthew chapter 8, verse 5, "And when Jesus was entered into Capernaum, there came unto him a centurion beseeching him, saying, 'Lord, my servant lieth at home, sick of the palsy, grievously tormented.' Jesus saith unto him, 'I will come and heal him.'" Now notice Jesus didn't say, "Well, maybe God's teaching him something." No, he said, "I'll come heal him." You never find where Jesus failed to respond to anyone that was in need. "And the centurion answered and said, 'Lord, I'm not worthy that thou shouldest come under my roof, but speak the word only, and my servant shall be healed. For I'm a man under authority, and having soldiers under me, I say to this man, go, and he goeth; to another, come, and he cometh; to my servant, do this, and he doeth it.' When Jesus heard it, he marveled and said unto them that followed, 'Verily I say unto you, I have not found so great faith, no, not in Israel.'" Now what he's saying here is that in all of the covenant people of Israel, I have never found this kind of faith, that a man would say, just speak the word. Now wasn't that what Paul said? "The righteousness which is of faith says, the word is nigh me." That's what this guy was saying. Just speak the word and it'll happen. You don't have to go to my house. Speak the word. So Jesus just stopped and preached him a sermon. He said, that's the greatest faith. Haven't even found covenant people that had that kind of faith. Now remember, this is a Roman soldier. He's a Gentile. He doesn't even come under the covenant of God at that point. But I want you to know he got his servant healed. When Jesus got through preaching that sermon, verse 13, Jesus said unto the centurion, go thy way as thou hast believed. Be it done unto thee. And his servant was healed the selfsame hour. Now I know, and you know some folks, that if Jesus was to say that to them, their servant would have died the same hour. Because they believe the worst of everything. But see, he had already believed it. Now let me show you something about faith. Here's a man that has established his point of contact. You know, Oral Roberts, back in his tent days, he coined the phrase, I suppose he did, the point of contact to release your faith. That's what laying on of hands is. It's a point of contact to know that when hands touch you, that's the time to believe you receive your healing. Doesn't necessarily mean you'll receive the manifestation of it at that point, but that's the time you start believing, I receive my healing.
5: Amen.
3: So Oral Roberts kind of coined that phrase, point of contact. And I remember him telling a story of a lady there in Oklahoma that was all crippled with arthritis, and she was listening to a radio broadcast. And you remember back in the 50s why he had ended his radio broadcast by saying, now, if you're sick, lay your hands on the radio. I'm going to pray the prayer of faith, and God will heal you. Well, this little woman, she is crippled up with arthritis. She's sitting in the kitchen, and the radio was across on the cabinet on the other side. And Oral Roberts had already started to pray. So she got up and made for the radio, and she stumbled and fell. And she fell up against the refrigerator. Now, she's a good ways from the radio, and he's already praying. And she just cried out, Lord Jesus, let this refrigerator be my point of contact. She reached over and touched it, and the power of God went through and healed her.
5: Amen.
3: And she got up and danced all over the kitchen. Now, you know, and I know, and Oral Roberts knew, and she knew, there wasn't any power in that refrigerator to heal her. But it was a point of contact that she released her faith. So she established a different point of contact, see. I heard Kenneth Copeland say one time, said he used a string on a light bulb. You know one of them that you jerk the string and it turns the light on? He said, when I pull that string, I'm going to receive my healing. And he used that as a point of contact. When that light came on, he said, thank God I got it. Well, here's the man. This centurion established his own point of contact. He said, now speak the word, and my servant shall be healed. So Jesus just said, go thy way, as thou hast believed, so be it done unto thee. And his servant was healed the selfsame hour. If we could learn to release our faith at the word of God. And you see, that's what the Apostle Paul was trying to get at there in Romans, the 10th chapter. See, Jesus is seated at the right hand of the Father until his enemies have made his footstool. The Apostle Paul said, the righteousness which is of faith says, say not in thy heart, who shall ascend into heaven, that is to bring Christ down from above. Who shall descend into the deep, that is to raise Christ again from the dead. Well, now, you might say, well, who in the world would say that? We have. Have you ever said, Lord, come down and touch me? Then that's exactly what you said. Oh, if Jesus had just come back and touched me, I'd get healed. He's not coming. He's seated at the right hand of the Father until his enemies have made his footstool. But he said, now you lay hands on the sick and they shall recover. See, he's not coming. He sent me. And he sent your pastor and he sent your neighbor. See, we are the body of Christ now. Can you understand that? Can you understand what Paul was saying when he said, now you are the body of Christ, and members in particular? It's not just for the pastor, not just for the evangelist, not just for the teacher. Any believer can lay hands on the sick. And when you do for the purpose of being obedient to the words of Jesus, then you're setting in motion the principle of calling things that are not as though they were. See, if I lay hands on a person that's sick for the purpose of getting them well, I'm calling them well by the very act of laying hands on them. So Jesus said, go thy way, as thou hast believed, so be it done unto thee. Now notice, he's already believed. He's not going to believe. He's not trying to believe. He's already believed. As thou hast believed, so be it unto thee. I think that's important for us to understand that the man's already released his faith. He's done all he can do. He said, now all Jesus has to do is speak the word. See, I was teaching the seminar back in 1974, I believe it was. I guess the first seminar I ever held in Dallas. And I was teaching on the woman with the issue of blood. And I said, she said, when I touch his clothes, I'll be made whole. And after we had finished the teaching, well, I was ministering to the sick, and there was a lady in a wheelchair who was sitting back at the back, and they started wheeling her down the side over there. And she started hollering out loud, I will walk, I will walk, I will walk, I will walk. And I stopped and looked over there to see what I mean. She just hollered. And I want you to know, she came down there, and I laid hands on her, and she did walk. And it's all a bunch of stuff that Baptists don't shout. She shouted. Then she got to be a regular fanatic. Won't know if anybody wanted to buy her wheelchair. Well, she just simply applied the same principle that woman did and started saying, I will walk, I will walk, I will walk. She was releasing her faith. Well, when we find out that faith can make you whole, faith in the Word of God, faith comes from the Word of God.

0: two CDs for $15 plus $4 postage and handling, a total of $19. This is one of the most important series I've ever done. It's called A Working Knowledge of the Word of God. In other words, you might know what the Word said, but did you have enough knowledge to operate in it and cause it to produce for you? It's important to do that and to know what God said. You know, the Apostle Paul in Colossians 1, verse 9 says that I cease not to pray for you to desire that you might be filled with the knowledge of His will and all wisdom and spiritual understanding. Now, if you're filled with the knowledge of His will and all wisdom and understanding, then you're able to operate in the principles of the kingdom of God and get it to work for you. Now, if you go over to 2 Peter chapter 1, Peter says, "Grace and peace be multiplied to you through the knowledge of God and Jesus our Lord." The more you know about God and the way that He worked, we'd call it His M.O., God's method of operation, the more you're able to enter into the promise of God and to see the promise manifest in your life. He said, "Grace and peace is multiplied to you through the knowledge of God." You can't believe any further than you have knowledge. Then in verse 3 says, "According as His divine power hath given unto us all things that pertain unto life and godliness." How? Through the knowledge of Him that has called us to glory and virtue. Verse 4 says, "Whereby are given unto us exceeding great and precious promises, that by these you might be partakers of the divine nature." That's offer number 7239, two CDs for $15 plus $4 postage and handling, a total of $19. We have a toll-free auto line, 1-877-396-9400. 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
2: When God began to speak to me along certain lines, and in fact, I was impressed by the Holy Spirit just to study about the fatherhood of God, to study about the nature of God. Or sometimes we just sort of have a fuzzy thinking along this line. And I remember I began to do some extra study along some of these lines, some extra time of waiting on God and fellowshipping with Him. And I began to see Him. I don't know whether I can even explain it in human language or not. But I began to see God in a different way than I'd ever seen Him before.

0: until I almost cried out, "Dear God, I really didn't know you." See, I knew who he was, but I didn't know him. And he began to say some things to me and tell me some things about ministry and my ministry and some things that I should do. And that have absolutely changed my life and changed my ministry until I was so overwhelmed. I was so overwhelmed. Until it's just hard to describe. I was so overwhelmed until I think I must have went around weeping and crying for about a week. And said, "He's just different than I thought he was. He's just different. Oh, it's so wonderful to become acquainted with him. It's so wonderful. It's so wonderful to know him." Hallelujah. I wish I could describe it to you. I can sense it in my spirit yet, but I can't get it out. I don't know. I don't know words or not. I mean, there's some things, you know, I think, like Paul said when he was caught up evidently into paradise or the third heaven, that he heard words unspeakable, which is not lawful for the utter. There's some things that's not lawful, and there's some things that you just can't. I mean, there's no way. There's just no way. Well, is it God's will? Let's ask yourself the question. Is it God's will that his church be riddled with sickness? To be so would be to be oppressed by the devil. Now, you see, here's something I want to see. If this ever dawns on you, if what I'm saying to you ever really, you know what I mean when I said dawns on you, I mean registers on your spirit. I'll tell you, bless God, if the devil comes around with anything, you'll go after him tooth and tongue. You know what I mean? I mean, you'll get after him in a hurry. It'll just make you mad. That you're not going to attack me. You're not going to attack the church. Now, let's look at it from another angle for a moment. We are the body of Christ, aren't we? I said, aren't we?
1: Yes.
0: Christ is the head. You see, let me go back here for just a minute for some of our folks, you know, because we got new people coming every week. Down here, there was a Southern Baptist pastor who received the baptism of the Holy Ghost, and he's like I was when I was a young Baptist boy preacher, got the baptism of the Holy Ghost in 1937. He got excommunicated. He received the left foot of fellowship among the Baptists. In fact, they wouldn't even let him back in the pulpit to preach after they heard he speaking in tongues. Well, he just out here, got a family, you know, nothing. So one of the full gospel churches, they needed help anyway, and they had an empty one of their houses, larger church, and he had majored in music, both he and his wife, as well as being a preacher. And so they were music directors in the church, and I came along to that church, you know, and preached. Then sometime afterwards, I saw him, and he said, "You know, Brother Hagin," he said, "I've read the New Testament through just again now since you've been in our church. And, you know, I know you just preach divine healing, you know, all the time, just everywhere." And he said, I read through. I believe in divine healing. I almost understand it. But I just can't see all that in there." Now, here's why we don't see it. I said to him, "Well, it don't have to spell out divine healing for it to be divine healing." I said, "I see divine healing in every chapter, almost in every verse, and almost in every line." I said, "For instance, in the Lord's Prayer, he said, 'Pray my will be done on earth as it is in heaven.' Is it his will for people to be sick in heaven?" He said, "No." I said, "Well, that's divine healing then, isn't it?" "Oh," he said, "I'm going to read it through again." I saw him many months afterwards, and that Baptist preacher, spirit filled, now said, "You know, Brother Hagin, I read the New Testament through twice more since I saw you." He said, "I'm getting like you. I see divine healing in every chapter, in every verse, in every line." Praise God. You see what I'm talking about now? Now, ask yourself this question. See, here's another view of it. We all know, without me turning to scriptures, I know you know the Bible well enough, and I'm not going to take time to look them up, that we are the body of Christ. Christ is the head, we're the body. We're members of the body of Christ. Is that correct? Well, now let me ask you this question. Could you conceive of the physical body of Christ when he was here in the earth, when Jesus was here on the earth, you see, with his physical body? Could you conceive of that body being filled with cancer? Could you conceive of him having pneumonia or diabetes or high blood pressure? or low blood pressure, or heart trouble, or TB? Huh? No, no. Now, we are the body of Christ. You are a member. Could you conceive that it is the will of the head of the church for his body to be sick? I want to ask you this question. He's using the human body as an illustration. Your head is the head of your body. Does your head want your body to be sick? You see, friends, settle the issue. Once you settle it, you can't be moved. Once you get the word of God into you, you can't be moved. They may be saying everything all around about you, but you can't be moved. See, a good friend of mine, don't misunderstand me. I love him. He's a good preacher. He's born again, filled with the Holy Ghost, has a good work, you know. But he thinks I'm wrong. I know he is. About this, on healing. Yeah, now God, here's what he says. Now God does heal, all right, if it's his will. And he sees fit to. Well, he'll do that, all right. But it's not God's will for everybody to be healed. Well, now you see, if a fellow really stopped and analyzed what he's saying it's not the will of God that the body of Christ be well. It's the will of God that part of the members be diseased. I don't believe that. I believe God's highest and perfect will is for us to be well. Now then, to prove that he's right and I'm wrong, does he go to the Bible? No, no. He goes to Brother So-and-so, who was a fine pastor. Don't misunderstand me. Loved God with all his heart. But he died. So see, that proves it wasn't the will of God to heal everybody. Because if it had been the will of God, he'd have healed him. That's not the way you prove out what belongs to us. If you're going to follow and ascertain what belongs to you by what some Christians have, you never have much. You're going to have to ascertain what belongs to you as a member of the body of Christ by what the Word of God said. Hallelujah. The Holy Scriptures. Now, back to a little thought that I raised earlier. If healing belongs to us, then, because folks ask me this, if healing belongs to the church, if it is the will of God that the church be well, be healed, and be whole, and be healthy, how come so many of them are sick? How come the majority of them are sick? Because of the lack of right teaching. Because of a lack of knowledge of God's word. Because they do not know what belongs to them in Christ. Because if they do begin to see what belongs to them in Christ, they don't know how to make it work for them. They don't know how to take advantage of it. And so the devil takes advantage of them. When the believer, let me make a statement here. Why don't you just write it down? Think on it a while. You won't get it because I said it once. When a believer in the quietness of his own spirit, when the believer in the quietness of his own spirit, recognizes the utter integrity of the Word of God. When the believer, I want you to write this down, I want you to think on it, I want you to meditate on this statement until it gets down on the inside of you. When the believer in the quietness of his own spirit recognizes the utter integrity of the Word of God. Did you get that now? I want you to think on this. That's not all the statement, see. That's just part of it now. The good is about to come here now. Amen. Want to say that again? I want you to think on that statement till it just seems like it's a part of you. It's just a part of you. When the believer in the quietness of his own spirit recognizes the utter integrity of the Word of God. You got that now. Disease and sickness and failure. Disease and sickness and failure are the things of the past. Disease and sickness and failure are the things of the past. Always think of them as being in the past. I'll make the whole statement again. I want you to think on it. I want you to meditate on it. If you don't get anything else out of what I said today, get that. Don't let it get away from you. When the believer in the quietness of his own spirit recognizes the utter integrity of the Word of God, disease and sickness and failure are the things of the past.
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5: 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My name is Annette Capps, and I am so glad you have joined me today. And as you listen, I pray that the Word of God will come alive in you, and you will receive a fresh touch of the Holy Spirit in your life.
6: It said they heard them speak of the wonderful works of God and magnify God.
7: Yes.
6: The proof of the pudding, folks, the proof of the pudding, what came out the mouth was a supernatural utterance. Mm-hmm. It was anointed and it was empowered by the Spirit. And it was a language they had never learned. Why? Because it bypassed the human mind and it flowed up from the human spirit.
7: Yeah.
6: Jesus said, out of your belly shall flow rivers of living water. Yeah. And out of your belly, out of your innermost being, the Spirit flows and gives you a language. You know, one of the most amazing things about speaking in tongues is that I can do it and count and add and listen to another message.
7: Yeah.
6: I can't do that in the natural. I mean, I'll tell Gary, don't talk to me while I'm trying to do this because, you know, I can't. But that's because what comes out of here is not coming out of here. It is coming out of my spirit. And my mind can attend to something else.
7: Yes.
6: Hopefully it's on the things of God. All right. Just a little something there. All right. Okay. Note for this. This experience was entirely supernatural. A touch from God. Would you say that the touch of God rested upon them at that day, at that very moment on that day of Pentecost?
7: Yes.
6: It was an outward, visible manifestation of something. And it was a touch from God which enabled them to speak in languages unknown to them. And this was what amazed the crowds. They recognize who? The crowds recognize a touch from heaven upon these men and women. Amen. Whoa, something has happened here. And they came together. Now, here's the other thing that I hear. Well, yes, I believe in Acts chapter 2. I believe in speaking in tongues. I believe it happened just like it says, but that's not for us today. That was just something that happened with the apostles. And so therefore, it's not for us. Well, number one, Paul didn't travel with Jesus. He was apostle out of time, so to speak. He wasn't one of the 12 that was with Jesus, and he spoke in tongues. And I can give you, we're going to go through some of the others that spoke in tongues. So that doesn't really fly very well. Plus the fact that let's listen to Peter. Peter has something to say about that. How many of you know that we don't think about it much, but in Catholicism, particularly, that Peter was the first pope of the church. So if you're Catholic, you ought to really believe this, okay? But here Peter is preaching on the day of Pentecost when this happened. What gave Peter? Peter, you know, you hear Peter in his speech before, but after the day of Pentecost, he preaches a message and thousands of people are saved. What happened to Peter? What happened to him? He was there when the Spirit of God descended and he spoke with tongues. He was empowered by the Spirit. All right. So all these people are gathered around going, what happened here? What? We see this. These people are speaking in languages. How did this happen? What do we do? Was this a one-time occurrence? Let's go to Acts chapter 10, a little further on down. Verse 44. While Peter was still speaking these words, this is when he was sent to Cornelius' house. Does everybody know the background of Cornelius? Cornelius is seeking God. There's a real key here to being hungry and seeking for God. Yes. You know, once you're born again, there's more.
3: Yes. Amen.
6: And so Cornelius was hungry and he was seeking for God. And an angel appeared to him and said, what you're looking for, there's a guy named Peter and he can tell you all about it. Now, you do realize I'm not quoting scripture here. Okay. You call and get Peter. And so Peter goes down there and he's thinking, oh boy, what is this about? Because I am a Jew and I'm not supposed to be going in the house of Gentiles. I'm going to be unclean. These people are unclean. I'm not supposed to be there. But it took a vision.
7: Yeah.
6: It took a vision so that he knew he had to go. Yeah. Because otherwise he might have said, that ain't a ride.
7: Right.
6: Right. And so he goes and he preaches Jesus to these Gentiles. Okay. So look at verse 44. While Peter was still speaking these words, preaching Jesus, the Holy Spirit fell upon all those who heard the word. Everybody say the Holy Spirit. Fell upon. All those who heard the word. So how do we know the Holy Spirit fell upon them? How do we know the Holy Spirit fell upon them? Did we see tongues of fire or whatever? Well, it says, and those of the circumcision who believed and were astonished, as many as came with Peter. Peter brought some others with him just to witness what was going to happen. It says they believed, they were astonished, because the gift of the Holy Spirit had been poured out on the Gentiles. For they heard what? They heard them speak with tongues and magnify God.
7: That's right.
6: Again.
7: Amen.
6: How do we know the Holy Spirit fell on the Gentiles?
7: Yeah.
6: Because they spoke with tongues.
3: Yes.
6: Oh, man, I'm making some denominational people shake right now. But it's the, are you going to believe the Bible? Yeah. Are you going to believe the Bible? They knew, yeah. Peter and those with him knew that the Holy Spirit fell on them because it says they heard them speak with tongues and magnify God. Now, Peter's kind of called on the carpet about this whole thing. What are you doing? Why did you go to these unclean people and do this? And so he has to give his testimony about what actually happened. And so I've got right here in Acts 11:15-17. And Peter says this, "As I began to speak, the Holy Spirit fell upon them as upon us at the beginning." Mm. How did the Holy Spirit fall upon Peter and the disciples and the apostles in the upper room in Jerusalem? How did the Holy Spirit fall upon them? Fell upon them and they spoke with tongues. So this was a sign. Was Peter an unbeliever? Well, he was an unbeliever in Gentiles speaking in tongues until it happened. And once it happened, it's like they're speaking with tongues and magnifying God just like we did on the day of Pentecost. Who am I to argue with God? Who am I to argue with the Holy Spirit?
7: Amen. Amen.
6: And folks, that's how we got in. That's how we got in, because Jesus, he came to minister. He came to fulfill the law, the Jewish law. But then we got included in.
7: Yes.
6: We got included in. Aren't you glad?
7: Yes.
6: Okay, verse 16, he says, "Then I remembered the word of the Lord." He said, then, bang, I remember what Jesus said.
7: Yeah.
6: I remember the word of the Lord, how he said, "John indeed baptized with water, but you will be baptized with the Holy Spirit. If, therefore, God gave them the same gift." Everybody say, same gift. "As he gave us when we believed on the Lord Jesus Christ, who was I that I could withstand God?"
7: Yeah.
6: You may throw me out. You may defrock me. Because I'm preaching to people that are the wrong people.
7: Yeah.
6: And people are getting saved and filled with the Holy Ghost. They're not supposed to. You may throw me out. You may defrock me. But I can't stand against what God is doing. It's evident. It's evident. They're speaking in tongues and praising and magnifying God. Not the devil. Not the devil, but God. So who am I to withstand God? And so what the rest of them, what could they say to that? What could they say to that? All right. So that's Peter's experience. Now let's look at the Apostle Paul's experience. Acts chapter 19. "And it happened while Apollos was at Corinth that Paul, having passed through the upper regions, came to Ephesus. And finding some disciples, he said to them, 'Did you receive the Holy Spirit when you believed?' So they said to him, 'We have not so much as heard as whether there is a Holy Spirit.'" And that's some of you watching and listening today. You hadn't even heard about the Holy Spirit. And this is what these folks said that were following the Lord. "So we haven't heard as whether there is a Holy Spirit. And when Paul had laid hands on them, the Holy Spirit," what? "Came upon them, and what happened? They spoke with tongues and prophesied." They spoke with tongues and prophesied. What? So now we've got Peter going to the Gentiles, and we see that the sign, the outward manifestation that they had a supernatural touch of God, was that they spoke in tongues. And now we see Paul, who went, and we know that there was the outpouring of the Holy Spirit there, because he says, we know the Holy Spirit came upon them because they spoke with tongues and prophesied.
7: Mm-hmm.
6: I could rest my case here, and I have plenty of evidence.
7: Yes.
6: Plenty of evidence.
7: Yes.
6: But let's move on. And this is what I said. This is actually where I was trying to go. While ago, six. Okay. So, but that's still the Bible. That's just happened in the New Testament. And that was, you know, that was them. That was just to get the gospel going. So then we say, is this for us today? Is speaking in tongues for us? Is it for today? Let's listen to Peter, the first pope. Somebody don't listen to this and think I've converted to Catholic. No, let's listen to Peter, who was Peter and James were the big ones. Peter was considered the first pope of the church. So let's listen to what he had to say. All right, Acts 2:38. Then Peter said to them, this is at the day of Pentecost. This is when they all gathered around, marveled and amazed, and they saw the outpouring of the Holy Spirit, and they saw these things happen. And they said, what can we do? This is shocking. And Peter said to them, repent and let every one of you be baptized in the name of Jesus Christ for the remission of sins. In other words, accept the gift that Christ, the Messiah, has given you. He's forgiven you. His blood has cleansed you.
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3: Wayne, I'm thinking about you. I don't know why I'm thinking about you, but I am. I think it'd be good for somebody to hear a story. You were at a low point in your life. Come up here. Tell your story, Wayne. Wayne Davis is a Vietnam vet.
4: Yes, sir.
3: You came back from Vietnam and tell me what happened. Life started spinning out of control, huh?
4: More or less. I went through a divorce almost immediately after I got back.
3: Was alcohol involved?
4: Well, sort of. Not as a long-term thing, but I was a party drinker. It's the only way I knew to socialize at that point in my life. I went through dozens and dozens and dozens of relationships that were wrong, not only physically, but emotionally and spiritually, everything. I didn't become a Christian truly until I was 40 years of age.
3: 40 years old.
4: I still went downhill. Even I am a Christian.
3: So you're living, I mean, when I say downhill, that doesn't mean like your three-story house, the cable TV was turned off, right?
4: No, I ended up jobless and homeless for about 3 years.
3: So you're jobless, you're homeless.
4: I walked from Midland, Odessa in West Texas, the middle of nowhere. I walked from there to Colorado. I had what I could carry on my back.
3: You walked to Colorado?
4: Through the worst part of Texas, New Mexico, and Colorado. I had what I could carry on my back, like I said. I met people along the way. I got a couple of rides here and there. When I left Texas, I had a milk crate on my back with ropes tied on it so I could carry it on my back. Had a few possessions in there. I had a leather coat. I had a cheese sandwich in my pocket. I had $5 and a gallon of water, and that's what I left Texas with. When I got to Colorado, I had a new tent. I had a new sleeping bag.
3: So you're sleeping in a tent?
4: After I got the tent, yeah. Up until that point, I was sleeping with a plastic tablecloth wrapped around me on the side of the road somewhere. But I had one guy, truck driver, gave me a ride out of just north of Lubbock, Texas, into New Mexico, let me sleep on the tailgate of his truck one night. Got up next morning, and he gave me a tent that he'd had in his sleeper for 3 years and never used. So I had a tent. I had at least a partial shelter. I used that tent in a little town in New Mexico. A bunch of storms came through. There was a biker that came along, was set up next to me, wrapped in a tarp around his motorcycle and himself. And I went over and invited him to share my tent with me because I had a three-man tent and I was the only one in it. And we spent the night holding this tent up with our feet because of 60-mile-an-hour winds and hail. Yeah. Next morning, he gives me an extra sleeping bag out of his motorcycle. So now I got a tent and a sleeping bag.
3: You're prospering.
4: I'm prospering. The Lord was with me the whole way. Guided my footsteps.
3: Now, were you saved when you were making this journey?
4: I was saved at that time.
3: Yeah.
4: But like I said, I had gone downhill even after I got saved. I had made a few wrong choices.
3: Sure. And
4: I ended up, make a long story short, I ended up in Pagosa Springs, Colorado. I met a lady and her husband who provided me not only with water, because I was out of water, but she washed a load of clothes for me. She fed me breakfast, fed me lunch, introduced me to her husband and the First Baptist Church there in Pagosa Springs, Colorado. And from that point on, I was in an upward climb. Got my life turned around, met my beautiful wife, got married, ended up here in Oklahoma. It's been a long
3: journey. So if you had said when you were 40 years old, the neighborhood that you live in now.
4: Never would have dreamed it. Never would have dreamed it. I've made mistakes since then.
3: We all have.
4: Yeah.
3: But you know what, Wayne? You're the same guy today on some level. I know there's been a refining work of the Spirit, but really, God saw you as clearly today as he saw you when you were 40 years old. He doesn't see God. Just where we're at, but he sees who we can be.
4: Thank God for that.
5: Amen.
3: So is God lifting the shame?
4: He does, over and over, over and over. Don't ever quit.
3: Don't ever quit. Keep going.
4: That's right.
3: Keep walking.
4: Stay upright. If you fall, get back up. I've fallen many times. God's always been there for me.
3: That's a great story. Praise the Lord. Get up. Get up. Thank you, Wayne. That'd be a good title of a sermon. Get up. But Pastor, you don't know how long I've been down like that. Get up. Is there a redemption that could take place in your life, some area of your life? I know some of y'all have already heard this story, but I like to hear it. Darren, come up here real quick. Can God redeem you? Can God redeem a guy from El Reno, Oklahoma that had a Christian parent, but he started hanging out with the wrong people, and before too long, he's arrested, goes to prison. Spends 13 years in prison. That's a long time. But you know, when you've been 13 years in prison, you're glad to be out.
6: Glad to be out.
3: How many years you been out?
6: Got out in 2007.
3: And the Lord told you, you're going back.
6: Yeah, I want you to come back to prison.
3: He's going, I don't want to come back. Talk to people from your heart about shame. You're talking to people that are dealing with shame. I mean, it's shame whenever people hear you're a convict. Is there shame with that?
6: Yeah, there's a shame that comes with that. There's a shame with when you spend your life bound in addiction, because all addiction is rooted in shame. When you're doing things to your family, you're stealing from your family, you're making your family look, you know, the family name.
3: Embarrassing
6: your family. Yeah. There's a shame that comes with that. You know, and ultimately it's all rooted in the fall, like Pastor was talking about. And then you go to prison and there's a shame. They label you. They give you a number. You're an inmate. You're a convict. And then people see you that way. You know, you hold your head down because of shame. Can I share this?
3: Yeah.
6: I was in prison, and some guys came from Rhema one day.
3: A Bible school up in Tulsa.
6: Yeah. And they came. It was so weird. These guys came from Rhema, and there was only like four or five people that came to the service. Afterwards, I was like, I don't get it, because the Spirit of God is just. But this guy, he's praying over me, and he's speaking by the Spirit of God. And this is when the revelation of righteousness took hold in my life. And he looked at me and he said, you need to hold your head up. God has removed your shame. And, you know, it was from that point on, I began to get a revelation that I'm in right standing. And shame is done. I don't have to live in guilt. I don't have to live in shame. You still want me to go on?
3: But you're on a roll.
6: The Spirit of God said, no more. It's no more. I've removed that, and that double portion. It's funny that you were reading that, because I was reading in Isaiah just when you started talking in 40 in verse 2. He says he'll give a double portion for your sin.
3: Yeah.
6: Well, that's all connected, you know. And God is so good. He's so good. And he just lifted that. He lifted that off and just continued to further my revelation in righteousness. When we get a revelation of our right standing, and it's not just a standing where we are and living in that, it will just completely crush shame and guilt out of your life.
3: Oh, Darren, hallelujah. Amen. Praise the Lord. That's great. Yeah. So you don't have to hold your head down.
6: No. There's some things in your life where, you know, you've been doing some things and you've got some shame and you may be sitting in here and you're just sensing that shame. Listen, just go right to the Lord right now. He will just literally crush that thing right now because you don't have to keep hanging on to that. Whatever it is, whatever it is. In my life, it was addiction. I was addicted to methamphetamines, pornography, and everything else. But I'm telling you right now, he'll crush it. And it'll be gone, it'll be removed, and the blood of Jesus will just wash that.
3: That's awesome. Clint, come up here. This is a friend of Jay's. He didn't know I was going to call him up here.
5: Just love it, Pastor. Everything you're sharing is right on. We've been sharing on the road because I love it. Man, Darren, as you share, I spent 4 years in federal prison. Wow, I won't get into the story, but three things I share on the road, been telling people is, number one, you live for an audience of one, just Jesus Christ. We got to be, when you understand that, I'll set you free. Don't try and defend yourself, anything else. You live for Jesus, Him alone. Second thing that you touched on is I had to deal with in my life, and we'll not get into our story, but I had to forgive the judge, the guy I did business with, and myself. Forgiveness, walk in forgiveness. But the third thing that really stirs me up with Darren right here, man, praise God, and the other brother Sharon Wayne, is that number three, you need to own your story. Own your story. What God's done for you, own it. And this is resonating with people all over because God wants to set you free of that shame. Why? Because hurt people hurt people. Come on. Free people. Oh, come on. You know what? Praise the Lord. And so when you realize that, praise God, that God wants you free of shame. He wants you free of sin. He wants you free of all that so that you'll set others free. Glory to God. That's God's plan. So praise God. I'm not going to preach this morning.
3: Keep going,
5: praise
3: bro.
5: The Lord. Hallelujah. God wants you free of that shame. So you need to own it. Whatever God's done, that's part of shame too. You know what? The best thing you have is your testimony. What these men shared right here, and that part of that shame is you are in sin. That if you're an alcoholic, if you're an addict, that's the best thing you can share because people open up. The millennials love it. We put out our story. Some people say, oh, you need to change your name. We've lived in a Google generation. Go Google, you find out what you did. But you know what? When you're transparent and you put it out there, instead, people are like, man, they're grabbing me. Hey, man, I've never told anybody in church I'm struggling with porn. Can you pray with me? Can you help me? This is going on. People want to hear. So own it, praise God. And end today, God wants you free.
3: Yeah.
5: He wants you free of that shame. So praise the Lord. I'm not going to get into our story, but free of shame so you'll set others free. Praise God.
3: Aren't you glad I saved him for last? You know? Praise the Lord. Pastor Dan, come up. Let's do something about free. We are free. Amen. Oh, Pastor, I'm not eligible to be free. You're free, brother. Amen. Whom the Son sets free is free indeed. Amen. You know, I just sitting up here worshiping the Lord today, and, you know, I can preach. You know, when you preach for a number of years, you got plenty of sermons, and I'm just like, well, what do you want to do this morning, Lord? We're co-laboring with you. What do we need to do, Jesus? And he just keeps bringing up during praise and worship, Isaiah 61:7. Isaiah 61:7. You know, if you follow God, God knows how to help people.
1: 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And instead of disgrace, you will rejoice in your inheritance. You will inherit a double portion in your land, and everlasting joy will be yours. Remember, the Lord wants you to live your life in the double portion.
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1: Hello and welcome to Did You Know? 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Answers that will build your faith, because faith comes by hearing and hearing by the Word of God. And as Jesus said in His Word, you shall know the truth and the truth shall set you free. 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
2: Well, hello there. Welcome to Did You Know on this Thursday. Welcome back to this study on Satan's weapon of mass destruction. You don't want to have anything to do with it. You don't want to let it in your life, knowingly or unknowingly. You, my beloved, as well as myself, must take heed lest we fall. We must be diligent and add to our faith virtue and all the things Peter said in 2 Peter chapter 1 to make our callings and election sure. We must be diligent. We must fight the good fight of faith and lay hold on eternal life. If we endure to the end, the scripture said, we'll be saved. Hallelujah. I know that goes against some false doctrine that's out there today, but I just got enough courage to tell you the truth because I love you. And if you'll follow the message I'm preaching, you'll be on the, you'll wind up in a good place. You know, my grandfather used to always tell me as a child, son, it's better to be safe than sorry. Let me just tell you in Christian terms, it's better to be closer to Jesus than you need to be in your own carnal thinking than far away and maybe where you miss it. Oh, come on, somebody shout with me. Shout with me. It's better to be closer to Jesus than you think you have to be in your carnal mind. Let me tell you something. The truth is, you can't be too close to Jesus. He said, put my yoke around your neck and walk with me. Learn of me. That means you got a solid piece of wood around your neck, and it's the same solid piece of wood that's around the neck of Jesus. You're in lockstep with Him. And beloved, any other kind of relationship with Jesus today is not going to fly. Any other kind of discipleship is not going to get the job done. And that's what I got into yesterday, where I have to tell you the truth about forgiveness. If you don't forgive, you can't be forgiven. This is the truth of the gospel. This is a bedrock truth of the whole of Christianity, the whole of a relationship with Christ. If we can't forgive and we can't put our differences aside and love people in spite of the way they think and in spite of their opinions, we can't go to heaven. You're a dogmatic man. I'm telling you what, the Word of God's dogmatic on some things, and that's one of them. He said, if you don't forgive men their trespasses, your Heavenly Father will not forgive you. And so we've got to get back out of this corner that the enemy's backed us into over political divides, and you know, and he gets people in such chaos in their thinking that they back themselves into the corner. They won't talk to their parents, their grandparents, because they don't vote the way they do or think the way they do. You better get a come to Jesus meeting fast, because I'm telling you, Jesus is coming fast. And it's not time to be playing around thinking you're all that and you're God and you and what your opinion matters. Me either. We better have the fear of the Lord in us, because it is time for the Lord to come. And I don't know about you. I want to go in the rapture. I want my wedding garments on. The Bible said Jesus' bride appears and his wife has made herself ready. You have to make yourself ready by cooperating with the free gift of grace and the blood of Christ to cleanse you. But if you don't prepare yourself, and I don't prepare myself, we could lose out. We could eternally lose out. And this is the reason I'm preaching this message today about despair. It's Satan's weapon of mass destruction. And the enemy, this is what he does today. He just gets people in under the gun so hard with horrible life circumstances, mental problems, a war in a person's mind, wayward children, marriage troubles, financial devastation, a divided family, a terminal doctor's report. Let me tell you something that's the truth. A doctor is not God. They are well-meaning people. They've been trained to try to help people as much as they can within the system that exists. But their word is not the word of God. Just because they say you've got 6 months to live, that means absolutely nothing. All that means is, from their observation, that's what they think. And it can send some people, a terminal doctor's report can send some people into utter despair, so much so that over in Canada, they're taking their own lives with something called assisted suicide or euthanasia, which is so demonic. It's so demonic. It's Satan. It's a gateway to hell. It's a one-way trip. Are you saying no one that's ever committed suicide can make it to heaven? I'm not God and I'm not the final judge. But to completely disobey him on his greatest gift to you, life, and not have a chance to repent, it's scary. I do believe there will be people in heaven who committed suicide out of mental illness and they did not know and fully comprehend what they were doing. But my beloved brother and sister, if you've been discipled as a disciple of the world to the point where you are so despondent of God that you think he can't do anything about your situation, and you believe that death is the only answer, and you've got more faith in death than you do the life of God in Jesus Christ, it's not going to look good for you. And that's why I tell you these things. I love you. I don't want you to lose out. This is Satan's weapon of mass destruction, to back people into corners where they absolutely don't have any more hope or any more faith that God can and will do something. You're in a dangerous place there. And I pray that I'm reeling some of you back from that edge today. I pray that I'm grabbing a hold of your garments that are already on fire and pulling you out of the fires of hell, as James talks about. We're to snatch some people directly from the fire with the gospel. And he said, when you do that, you've saved a soul from death. Christians, it's game on. Have you noticed how the world is? Have you noticed all the people that are dying and shouldn't die? Are you noticing all the people that are really going crazy and committing heinous crimes that alter lives for eternity? It's called Satan's weapon of mass destruction, called despair. Don't allow it to own you. Don't allow it to push you into anything. It may be really rough, really rough, really rough. Even the Lord said, in the world, you're going to have tribulation. That word tribulation is an explanation enough. It's rough. Any kind of tribulation, trials are rough. Peter said, don't think the fiery trial that comes to try you is anything strange. But everybody goes through it, he said. But God always, always, always provides a way out. My daughter-in-law Mariah sings a beautiful song that's a worship tune today. God will always, he's always on time. Don't believe the lie of Satan that says there's no way out. There's no hope for you. You've got to go kill somebody. You've got to take your own life. You've got to divorce your wife. You've got to commit this crime. Do not allow yourself to be owned by that demonic despair. Listen, God will always provide a way out for you. Hallelujah. He's promised in his word that you can do all things if you'll just get hooked up with Christ. All things through Christ who strengthens you. Hallelujah. Thanks be to God who always causes us to triumph in Christ Jesus. If you're not triumphing, you're not in Christ Jesus. You better get in Christ. Better know who you are in Christ. You better understand the authority of the believer, and you better live holy before God and be done with sin and stop playing with the world and live in a position where God's favor can come upon you. Then, praise God, there's a way out. But don't despair. Don't despair, because the enemy can take you out. As they say today, he can end you, and not in any kind of a good way. If you allow yourself to fall into this demonic weapon called despair, I don't have time, but because I'm going to get into the remedies, how to stay out of despair, how you should react to it. Despair comes to all of us, just like the spirit of fear comes to all of us straight from the demonic realm. But God has given us a way out of that. He always provides a way out. Listen to some of these amazing examples in Scripture. Elijah lived in a time when he thought he was the only one left who served the Lord, and there was a bounty on his head from Queen Jezebel. He lived under constant fear of death. I'm going to tell you something, that's bad. And it got so bad, it weighed so heavy on him, he ran down to a juniper tree, sat down, and asked that the Lord would kill him. You don't think you've had it bad? He was in a bad way. But God provided him a brook and ravens and angels' food. And finally, God answered him with a chariot of fire to take him home to heaven to fulfill his last day's ministry. There's always a way out. David at Ziklag. Don't tell me you've had a bad day and David didn't. I mean, these barbarian heathens had taken captive David's wives, his children, the wives of all of his army men and their children, and they didn't know if one of them were left alive. Don't tell me that you have had a bad day, and David hasn't. And then, on top of all of that, David's men begin to look at him and say, you got us into this. You got our wives taken. You got our children kidnapped who could probably be dead. It's time we stone you to death. Come on, somebody. Think about where David was at that moment. Oh, and this is why David is David. Was he a perfect man? No. Did he commit some horrible crimes? Yes, horrible. Murder. Adultery. But you know what? David loved God and believed God could do something about it. And it says in 1 Samuel, hallelujah, chapter 30, David encourage himself in the Lord. There wasn't nobody else to encourage him. They all wanted to kill him.

0: didn't let the weapon of the devil, despair, get a hold of his heart. He turned to the Lord. Joseph got a prison. He got a palace for a prison. Let me get it right. Joseph got to trade the palace for the prison. Job got a whole new life. Hallelujah. Friend, you got to understand, do not allow yourself to get into despair. Pastor Randy Lynn saying, I'll be back with the finish of this message tomorrow. I love you. Be blessed.
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4: Greetings, friends and new listeners, and welcome to The Sound of Faith. I'm Sharon Ontz, thanking you for joining us today, because we know faith comes by hearing, and hearing by the Word of God. Today's message by my father, Brother Hardy, is the Christian adoption. As the children of God, we have been begotten again by the incorruptible seed of the Word of God. But do you know that we have also been adopted into the family of God? Adoption in Bible times was an ironclad legal process by which the adopted child became heir to the wealth and privileges of the father's family. Find out what this means for God's children in the Christian's adoption.
5: God found the price. He reached up and plucked out the bright in the morning star and the lily of the valley and the sun of righteousness. He looked to his own right hand and he took Jesus and put him on the scale. And that did it, my brother and my sister. That paid the price. And when that happened, the devil had to let us go, because that was the price that was set. The blood of the Lord Jesus Christ cleanses us from all sin. And immediately when the blood was shed at Calvary, every son that God knew from the beginning, for in the beginning he foreknew every one of us, and whom he foreknew, he called us, and at Calvary he justified us and took us into his family as his heirs and joint heirs with the Lord Jesus Christ. And no longer does the devil and sin and demons have any power over us, for we have a new patria potestes. Almighty God is our new Father. And because of that, I am enjoying my new status in God. If any man be in Christ, he's a new creature. Old things pass away. That old life of bondage, that old life of sin, that old life of fear. We don't have that spirit of fear of certain judgment anymore. Oh, but we got that new spirit.

0: of sonship, for the Holy Ghost has been sent as the witness of God to cry out through us, Abba, Father, dear Dad. You see, they had seven witnesses, and if perchance that any of the record of the adoption was lost, then only one witness had to come and witness that he was there and saw the adoption. Well, I got news for you. Nobody can ever destroy the records in heaven. We got the witness of the Holy Spirit in our heart every day saying, Abba, Father, Abba, Father, Abba, Father. You're a son of God. You're adopted in the family. The devil don't have power over you. Sin don't have power over you. Death don't have power over you. God is your new father. Righteousness is your new state. And eternal life is your new destiny. You are an heir of God. You are a child of God. Hallelujah. And all of the wealth and all of the benefits of Almighty God, your Father, is right now at your disposal. Immediately, when the Father went down to the clerk of the court of records in Rome and recorded that adoption ceremony, witnessed by the seven witnesses, immediately, he had all rights and access to everything that his father possessed. His home, his wealth, his riches, his power, his authority was his at that moment. And at the moment that God adopted us into the family and the recording angel recorded it, at that moment, all of God's power, all of God's riches, all of God's benefits, and everything that pertains to God is immediately, child of God, at our disposal. That's why Paul could say in 1 Corinthians 3:16, all things are yours. I think I'd like to read that. You got your Bible, 1 Corinthians, the 3rd chapter, 21st. Therefore, let no man glory in men, for all things are yours, whether Paul's or Apollo's or Cephas or the world, everything that belonged to Paul, my Lord, help me, Jesus. Everything that belonged to Apollo, everything that belonged to Cephas. Apollo was the eloquent teacher. Cephas, Peter, was known by his miracle-working power. Paul was known by his wisdom of the word. It's all ours. Or the world, the world's ours. Because the earth is the Lord's and the fullness thereof and all there is therein, and we are his legal heirs. Now, everything in the world's mine. And when I need whatever is in the world, then I can go to the Father and draw from my inheritance. Right now, or life, everything in life's mine, or death, or things present, or things to come, all are yours, and ye are Christ, and Christ is God's. Everything is ours. There's no need for us to run around in poverty and have not our needs supplied. No need for us to be fearful. No need for us to be sick. No need for us to be bound. Everything that is God is ours. Is God poor? No, Jesus became poor that we might become rich. And this would enable it to happen. Everything in this life is ours. Everything in this present. You know, most people are preaching about going to be. You know, most of the Christian world, they have faith, but they always got the faith in the used to be. God used to. Then we got another group saying, God's going to. God used to supply his people's needs under Moses and the old covenant. God used to heal. And then in the millennial reign, God's going to supply the need. And God's going to heal and God's going to deliver. But what about right now? My Bible said Jesus Christ the same yesterday, today, forever. You can't say God used to, and you can't say God will. You got to say God is. He that cometh to God must believe that he is. And we have at our disposal right now, at this present time, in this present world, all of God's riches and God's power. Power to defeat the devil. Power to overcome sin and the flesh and the world and the devil. Power to have all of our needs supplied. Power to be healed and to be delivered. All things are ours right now. I believe being a Christian is the most exciting vocation on the face of the earth. I believe the gospel is the most exciting book on the face of the earth. I believe living the Christ life the way God's word says we are to live it is the most exciting life on the face of the earth. Thank God, since I found out that God is my patria potestas, and sin does not rule over me, and the devil can't rule over me, and no part of my old life can rule over me. It's been wiped out, and I've got a new father. Oh, when I have a need, I can come boldly. Now you understand that verse? Come boldly to the throne of grace and say, I don't deserve it, but you adopted me. I don't deserve it, but you made me your son. I don't deserve it, but you made me your heir. And you said that right now, everything you have is at my disposal, and you will find mercy and grace to help and leave the presence of your almighty Father with what you have need of and go on your way singing, I got just what I wanted. I got just what I wanted from the Lord. My, don't the scriptures take a new life? Let not your heart be troubled. Why? Nothing of the old life can get me. That's all on that side of the cross. I'm on this side of the cross. That's in the old family. And that old life has passed away. I'm in the new family. I got a new father. I got a new life. I got a new position. I got new benefits. I got a new destiny. And that's heaven and eternal life, if you please. But I don't want to talk about so much as the sweet by and by. I want to know more about the now that I can have. For you have not received the spirit of bondage again to fear, but you have received the spirit that places you as a son. That's what the Greek word really means, adoption. Makes you take your place as a son. You know, God is waiting for you to take your place as a son. He's already done it legally. Transferred you over. It's on record. The Holy Ghost is our witness. The Spirit bears witness with our spirit that we are sons, and we can say, Abba, Father. But oh, we got to take advantage. You see, I can be the legal heir of the richest man in America. And everything is mine right now. But if I don't go ahead and avail myself to it, I can starve to death and be beat down and be oppressed. And I can walk away from it. Nobody can take it from me. But I can fail to appropriate these blessings. Brother, I'm not. I haven't received the spirit of bondage again, the fear. I'm going to come boldly. And the Spirit bears witness with my spirit that right now I am the heir, son of God. And if I'm an heir, I'm a child. And if I'm a child, if we're children of God, then what is the consequence of this? That on one hand, heirs of God, and then on the other hand, joint heirs with Jesus. We're the heirs of God, but we are the equal heirs with Jesus. God has given everything over to his first only begotten son. But then when he adopted us into the family, he gave us an equal share. I guess the best way for me to illustrate it that helped me and satisfied me of being a joint heir. You see, you can be an heir of somebody, which means they could leave you a dollar.
1: Amen. What an informative and inspiring message by God's servant, Brother Hardy, the Christian's adoption. Paul wrote to both the Romans and Galatians that God has sent forth the Spirit of His Son into our hearts, whereby we cry, Abba, Father. Actually, Abba is an Aramaic term and an intimate term of endearment, equivalent to dear daddy. This is the kind of relationship we have with our Heavenly Father. In Roman times, adoption was a prized legal process whereby a child became heir to all the wealth and privileges of the father's family. 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
1: Shalom and welcome to Torah Chai, God's teachings of life from Congregation Zion's Sake, a Messianic Jewish congregation located on the corner of Denby Boulevard and Shields Road in Newport News, Virginia. Our biblical mandate as Jewish believers is to be a light unto the world by sharing Yeshua, Jesus, the Jewish Messiah, to the Jew first, then the nations as prescribed in Romans 1:16, bringing God's plan of salvation to the ends of the earth. We hope you enjoy today's teaching.
2: Enough for you. For my power is brought to perfection in weakness. Therefore, I'm very happy to boast about my weaknesses in order that the Messiah's power will rest upon me. Wow. God said, my power is brought to perfection in weakness. In our moments of weakness and vulnerability, Adonai's grace and power are always sufficient. In Greek, the term for power here is that dunamis. It's that miracle, resurrection, working power that conveys might and strength. Weakness is asthenia, which means frailty and helplessness. The principle teaches that divine power is manifested most profoundly when human ability is at its lowest. I've had this many times in the last 30 years. The times when I don't feel well, the times that I don't feel like even coming here. You're not the only one that doesn't want to come here this evening. There's been times at 5:15, I'm sitting in the chair and I'm like, man, if I didn't have to go. Not going is not an option for me. But in that weakness, in my lowest, that's when his power works the greatest. Some of the greatest messages I've ever had is when I didn't feel like being here. When I'm running a fever, when I'm sick. But he uses that. Divine power is manifested most profoundly when human ability is at its lowest. We open ourselves up to receiving God's strength and grace by acknowledging our weaknesses, allowing his power to work through us. Over and over, Scripture gives examples of God's strength manifesting when his people are weak. Moshe, the great prophet and leader of Israel, was deeply aware of his human shortcomings. In Exodus 4, verse 10, when Adonai called him to go to Pharaoh, Moses knew he was not adequate to do this. He cried, please send someone else. But the Lord replied, go, and I will be with your mouth and will teach you what to say. In fact, he so fought against God, God got mad at him. Not a good place to be. Gideon's story proves that God can accomplish great things through people who forget about their human weaknesses, trust in God's strength, and obey his guidance. This is a person who is winnowing in a wine press, almost impossible. And of course, our most notable example, Yeshua himself. It says in 2 Corinthians 13, verse 4, for although he was executed on a stake in weakness, now he lives by God's power. And we too are weak in union with him. But in dealing with you, we will live with him by God's power. When we're in a position of inability, it allows us to see how much we need Adonai. The more aware we are of our weaknesses, the more God can reveal his power through us. In 2 Corinthians 4, verse 7, but we have this treasure in clay jars so that it will be evident that such overwhelming power comes from God and not from us. God's strength is made perfect in weakness when we put our faith and trust in him. The Lord's presence is all we need. His great power and sufficiency rest on us as we find our strength in him, and he therefore is glorified. So we can say with the psalmist in Psalm 73, verse 26, my mind and body may fail, but God is the rock for my mind and my portion forever. Years ago, we used to have Captain Dale Parker, where's Wes? He was a mid-Atlantic Navy chaplain. And everything from Charleston to Boston to the Mississippi was his. And so he and his wife attended services here. And he started a program for veterans coming back from Iraq. Of those that attend services, less than 5% do so on base. So he knows out here, the pastors, the Messianic rabbis, we're the ones that are getting those that have come back from combat that are struggling with PTSD, that are struggling with the things they've seen. And we had two SEALs from Navy SEAL Team 6 come and address us. We did about 100 hours of training every other week. I'd go down for several hours on a Thursday afternoon. And they said, having a relationship with Yeshua put them 10 steps above everyone else that they were in battle with. And this was one of the verses that they recalled when they were in country. My mind and body may fail, but God is my rock for my mind and my portion forever. See, if you've been traumatized, it doesn't have to be war. You can be traumatized as a child. You can be sexually abused. You can be physically abused. That trauma can be restored because God is the rock for your mind. He can bring that shalom to your thoughts. They never go away. What you experience, what you see, that's never going to go away. They're always there, but they can be covered by the blood and subdued. Amen? Because we're all broken clay vessels. There's not a vessel in here that's not broken. Each one of you come with your baggage, with your trauma, with your shortcomings. We are all imperfect. And Adonai knows this. That's the revelation. Yet his love for you is unfailing, unshaken, and unending. When it feels like you're being crushed, listen to me, when it feels like you're being crushed, it's the Lord. When it feels like you can't take another ounce of this, he's using you. He removes your comfort so that you learn how to survive without it. He isolates you so that you'll discover your real strength. He teaches you patience until you become unshakable. He'll test your faith so that you stop depending on people and start depending on him. We bemoan the trials and tribulations. I'm guilty myself. I'm not preaching at you. Preaching to myself this evening. We've been through much trauma in the last 30 years. If you're married and got kids, you've been through a lot of trauma. And we think, oh, Lord, why is this happening? Why is it? He's got purpose. He's preparing you for something. He'll test your faith so you stop depending on people and start depending on him. He'll allow you to fall so that you may rise with wisdom, vice ego. He's training and teaching you through the struggle. And when you receive the breakthrough and the victory, you'll realize that the pain was your preparation. When you receive the breakthrough, it's because of the blood of Yeshua. And that's why we're being brought together in unity as a dwelling place for him. In Ephesians 2, starting at verse 20, you have been built on the foundation of the emissaries and the prophets, with the cornerstone being Yeshua, the Messiah himself. In union with him, the whole building is being held together and is growing into a holy temple in union with the Lord. Yes, in union with him, you yourselves are being built together into a spiritual dwelling place for God. See, we have these individuals from all these different backgrounds, broken, imperfect vessels, coming from all walks of life to form this spiritual dwelling place for God. And how could brokenness build a spiritual place for God? Because in our weakness, he is strong. Jew, Gentile, men and women, rich and poor, all standing side by side, united in our belief and trust in Yeshua. And Shaul reveals the importance of our interconnectedness and unity. He emphasizes the importance of each individual believer in contributing to the collective unity and growth of the greater body, the Kehillah. In today's diverse world, the message of unity in diversity resonates strongly. Just as the early Messianic community 2,000 years ago was composed of individuals from various backgrounds, modern-day believers are called to come together in the same way in unity despite differences and shortcomings. Don't come here expecting perfection. You won't find it. Because no one here is perfect. Even your rabbi. I got witnesses. This is a foundational aspect of our faith. See, because as broken vessels, we need each other. This is crucial when navigating life's challenges. Oh, mercy. Technology is great till it's not. The corporate nature of edification cannot be overemphasized. Without mutual edification, the greater body becomes a collection of spiritual weaklings, a perpetual nursery for spiritual infants, rather than a body of kingdom warriors and super conquerors. This is how the gospel was spread in its purest form. I find this fascinating. Yeshua said in Matthew 10, verses 7 through 8, he's sending them out. And he says, as you go, proclaim, the kingdom of heaven is near. Heal the sick, raise the dead, cleanse those afflicted with za'arat, expel demons. You have received without paying, so give without asking payment. Proclaiming the kingdom by demonstrating the power. He didn't say, put door hangers on doorknobs at the front door. He didn't say, take trifolds or go out to the street corner. There's no tracks, there's no programs, there's not even praise and worship in this. This is the gospel, this is the kingdom of God in its absolute purest form. No games, no smoke and mirrors, no coffee out in the lobby afterwards, no comfy seats, air conditioning. Go proclaim the kingdom. Tell them the kingdom of heaven is near. And heal the sick and raise the dead and cleanse those afflicted. Expel demons. This is edifying. Connect with people, edify and set them free. It's being aware of each other. It's knowing. I know you're suffering. Whether you tell us or not. Because it reveals itself. So we're told to edify with each other, to connect with people, to set them free. Yeshua's ministry, his whole ministry was one of edification. Listen, he knows you're weary. But he encourages us to move forward, kadima, onward. He knows you're tired. He knows you're tired of the battle, tired of waiting, tired of hoping, tired of being the strong one all the time. Right? Isn't that you? Taking the high road, strong all the time, holding the fort. He knows that's you. Tired of taking the high road. Standing when the gossip and slander starts, you just got to stand there. What the Lord's saying right now, he said, don't give up. Don't relent. The season is turning. Relief is coming. Answers are coming. Rest is coming. Breakthrough is coming. He's heard your cries. He's turning your mourning into dancing. Psalms 30, starting at verse 12, it says, you turned my mourning into dancing. You removed my sackcloth and clothed me with joy. So my glory will sing to you and not be silent. Adonai, my God, I will praise you forever. So my glory will sing to you and not be silent. See, what you've been waiting for is already in motion. God is aligning these things behind the scenes, moving people, shifting situations and atmospheres, and preparing you to receive all that he has for you. For 200 plus years, we were in slavery in Egypt. Talk about trauma. Beaten and abused, mistreated. No hope, no future, no identity. Who knows what being a Jew means other than a slave and making bricks? But behind the scenes, God was already moving. He was already in action, shifting atmospheres, rising up leaders. And then what happens? Suddenly, 200 years, then one day in walks Moshe. Let my people go. And the process begins. He's preparing you to receive all that he has for you. Your pain has been the preparation.
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0: 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I'm excited about the message I'll be sharing with you, and I want to encourage you to call a neighbor or a friend and tell them to tune into the broadcast as well. 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So be sure and have your pen and paper ready so you can write down the address. Now get your Bible and get ready for today's message from one of our recent services at Faith Church in Oklahoma City. There's a lot going on in this story that maybe we haven't talked about. What triggered this moment? What domino effect is playing out? It's not just about the prodigal. It's about the dad. It's about the brother. It's about the mom. It's about all the people being involved, anybody that's connected to them. Because whenever you make a bad decision or somebody in your sphere of influence makes a bad decision, they never make it in a vacuum. When somebody goes out and decides to be an alcoholic or a drug addict or have an inappropriate relationship, it's never just them. It affects the kids, the spouse, the friends. Everybody's connected. They all feel the pain of that choice and that decision. So we don't live in a vacuum. We live with a domino effect. So let's take up the question. How do you live with a bad decision? I mean, we've all made some to varying degrees. I'm not saying you're all addicts or you're all unfaithful. I'm just saying that in our life, sometimes we make bad decisions. And they seemed good at the time. We thought that this was what was going to satisfy us or give us to the sense of fulfillment in our life, but it actually created something unhealthy in our life. And many times it leads to destruction. See, when the results of that triggered decision or that action are realized, sometimes there's pain, not only in your life, but in others. Sometimes there's regret. Sometimes you look back and you feel shameful. You wish you could take those words back that you said. You wish you could undo the hardness, the heartbreaking actions that you engaged in. You wish you could pull back that frustration that you bled over onto other people. You wish you could undo the guilt. But as you read the story, Jesus says, this young man is living with his bad decision, and living with your bad decisions and doing nothing about them are not really that great. He came to a place that even though he had received a great inheritance, he wasted it all. He began to need things to survive. He had to take an undesirable job of feeding pigs just to get by on. Let me inject this quickly, and I'm going to only have one more point after this, but listen to this. When God created our lives with free will, he also implemented a plan of blessings and consequences. He said, you'll get blessed if you obey, but if you choose to disobey the book of how to live life well, if you ignore those principles, there's consequences to it. But hear me. God didn't put consequences into bad decisions because he wants to destroy us or because he hates us. He put consequences because he loves us. See, the Bible says that it is a loving father who will correct his child. The one that doesn't love his kid, oh, let him go do his thing and I don't care what happens to him. But a parent that loves, They hurt when their kids hurt. They're heartbroken when their kids are heartbroken. And God is saying, I put consequences in this plan as a way to try to wake you up, as a way to try to show you this is not the healthy decision that you thought it was. And so really, we need to thank God for consequences. We need to be grateful that he doesn't just let us go on down the road without ever feeling the pain of a bad choice in our life. And we also need to be thankful that he gives us blessings when we make the right choices, that it encourages us to live the good life and live faithfully to him. So here we go. The prodigal son, what happened that triggered this moment? Looking at the domino effect, everybody affected, the boy, his dad, his brother, all the people connected to him. And what it looks like to live with a bad decision, you end up not being fulfilled. You end up with your life falling apart. You end up with nothing ever satisfying you. You still make more bad choices. The life you thought you were living doesn't appear because God has built in consequences for bad choices. So what do we do? Where do we go from here? Well, the title of today's message is Who's Next to Get Up? So this final point is helping you to understand how to spiritually recover from a bad decision. Wouldn't you like to know how you could recover from that mess up, how you could recover from that blow up, from that tragic, poor decision that you made in your life? Well, the Bible tells us that one of the keys to recovering from a bad decision is what we call this come to yourself moment. I have read the scriptures, and I have come to be convinced that the best day of a person's life is when they come to themselves. When they realize that everything they thought they wanted did not satisfy. Let me say it this way. For all of you here today who have a relationship with Jesus Christ, who are believers, regardless of what your past looked like, regardless of how dark that may have been, whether you were just a good person, but you still felt spiritually empty on the inside, or whether you were deep into addictions and bondages in your life, I don't care where you were on the spectrum of life, I can tell you this. The day the light turned on and you realized this was not the life you wanted to live anymore and you wanted something better, that was the best day of your life. Because you know what? Mama can talk to you, daddy can talk to you, your friends can talk to you till they're blue in the face. But until you see it, until you recognize, I don't want to keep doing this, until you finally realize that all that you've been living is not the best life, until you're finally ready to swallow your pride so you don't have to keep swallowing pig food. Amen. I'll say it again. The day you come to the reality that you're more willing to swallow your pride, as hard as it is to swallow your pride, it'll put a big gulp in your throat, I can tell you. But it's a whole lot better than living your life on pig food. Pig food is an illustration for consequences, the choices that you've made in life. Some of you have heard me say this statement in various ways, but I wanted to bring it in this morning before we close. For some of you, perhaps today, you need to hear this personally. For some of you, you need to hear this for the people that you love and care deeply about that are not connected to God, that are living life that is really in a self-destructive way. It's this statement. When the pain of this world exceeds the pleasure of this world, people will spiritually come to themselves. You see, as long as pleasure is higher than pain, we're just going to keep living the pleasure life. Keep drinking, keep drugging, keep doing whatever that pleasure is in your life. You're just going to keep doing it because there's no pain. There's no consequences. There's nothing missing. But when the pain, when like the prodigal son, when you run out of means to keep feeding pleasure into your life, and the pain level starts rising in your life. When pain gets higher than pleasure, then people start crying out for help. They start asking for prayer. They start looking for answers. Look on your own life. There's a high probability you did not see your need for God until there was a pain moment. Maybe there was an emptiness. Maybe there was a void. Maybe you couldn't put your finger on it. You didn't even know what it was. You had somewhat of a good life, but you're still empty on the inside. It's because the old song says only Jesus can satisfy your soul. Because that big hole that's inside of you, God created it in such a way that nothing can fill that hole but his finger. You can try to fill it up with junk, entertainment, pleasure, all that stuff, but it never fits and never satisfies because that hole inside of you was created for his finger, his hand, and that's the only thing that fits and satisfies. Now, this is going to sound harsh, and I don't mean it to. I think if you'll hear my spirit today, you'll understand. Some of you here today are in this moment where the pain has gotten greater than the pleasure, and like the prodigal son, you're ready to come home and get it right. But for many others in this room, it's not you, but it's the people that you know. People like sons and daughters or brothers and sisters, maybe moms and dads, maybe coworkers, maybe extended friends. So here's what I want you to understand. If you know someone that simply doesn't seem to respond to God's grace and love, I encourage you to pray for their pain to exceed their pleasure. You say, that's harsh. That's called tough love. Many of you heard the story of my brother. I don't have time to tell it today. But I have a brother who was very deep into a drug world, and I tried to reach him on many occasions and had no success at all. And I began to pray that God would remove the pleasure elements out of his life. Take away the drugs, take away the alcohol, take away the friends that brought him pleasure, the lifestyle that brought him pleasure. Just leave him hung out to dry. Because I believed that if he would get rid of all the exterior influences in his life and he had a face-to-face moment with God, he would finally realize he needed to repent and he needed to have Jesus fill the hole that he was trying to fill with everything else. And over a period of time, that's exactly what happened. All the influences of his life began to fall away. He couldn't access the drugs. He couldn't get to the things he wanted to. And he had one of those Jesus moments. And he had to recognize his need for God. So maybe you have a loved one, a friend, somebody in your sphere of influence that you would love to see get it right, turn around. As hard as it sounds, I'm not asking that their life would be destroyed, because God doesn't use pain to destroy people. He uses pain to wake people up. Pain is both God's warning light, hey, don't keep going this way. It's going to get worse. Or it's an emergency light. Help, help, help. I can't take this anymore. Somebody give me some help. But God is a tool that God uses to awaken our senses. So we will say, I'm sick and tired of being sick and tired. So here's what happens. The way you get up is you have to admit your reality. You have to say, I don't like where I'm at. Maybe you're not a drug addict. Maybe you're not into these other things that we would call sin by the typical standard, but maybe you're just empty on the inside. You've never allowed God to really have a personal relationship with you in your life. And so you're always dissatisfied. You're always empty. Maybe you look for fulfillment in relationships. Maybe you put in pleasure or just the things of this world, entertainment, not necessarily bad stuff, just stuff. And it never fits. So you need to say, you know what? I'm looking for something because I'm empty on the inside. Maybe you need to not only admit, but you need to believe that there is a better way. That young man not only said, I don't like where I'm at, there's a better place I could be at. Even if I went to my father's house and he made me a servant, it's better than where I'm at right now. He would feed me better than the pig slop I'm having to feed these pigs. And then you have to repent. You just have to get up and go home. You have to humble yourself. You have to swallow your pride.
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0: Welcome to More Life Now, the radio outreach dedicated to helping you receive more of the abundant life God has given us. Today, Keith Moore is teaching from the Word of God, a message from the series, Exceeding Growing Faith. Stay tuned, because at the end of this broadcast, we'll be giving you information on how you can receive a free copy of today's teaching. And now, Brother Moore.
1: I mean, there's been things I've asked the Lord. Sincerely, I wanted to know, I wanted to understand. I said, Lord, what does that mean? Tell me what that means. And He answered me later. 10 years later. 10 years later. I'm going along doing something else, not even thinking about it. And He just starts talking to me about that thing I asked Him 10 years ago. Right. Now, it might seem like a long time to you, but how long is 10 years to God? That wouldn't be what? A few minutes, you know? I mean, God time. Because to Him, 1,000 years, a millennia, is like a day is to us. And He perceives it right. But as He began to communicate to me about it, help me to understand it, I saw why He didn't answer me before. It would have done no good. I had to grow. I had to develop to even understand what He's talking about. How many think there's, if you grow some more, the things He could share with you could be very exciting, could be life-changing. Do you believe that? And this all goes along with your faith growing. It all goes together. Well, what does He mean? God's dealt to every man a measure of faith. And then on the other hand, not all men have faith. I like to call it like this. When you get born again, you get starter faith. Common to all of us. We all have what I'd call starter faith. It is, now get this, it is a measure of the same faith that God created the heavens and the earth with. Potent stuff. But here's the thing. If that's the case, how can you then say some people are faithless? Well, keep that in mind. Go to Mark, the 4th chapter. Let me give you a little bit more. Talking about how is it that if God gives you a measure of faith, that you could say, well, they don't have faith. How could that be true? In Mark 4, in the account of Jesus walking on the sea, walking on the water. Well, excuse me, this I said that wrong. Let me just read it. Verse 38, Mark 4:38. Jesus wasn't walking on the sea on this situation. He was in the ship, asleep on a pillow. They awoke Him and they said to Him, Master, don't you care that we perish? Anybody know what that sounds like? Yep. Whining. Yep. Right? Yep. Now, if you don't know, we talked about that previous 2 weeks. Faith is not a whiner. Don't you care that we perish? Verse 39. And He arose and rebuked the wind and said to the sea, He's talking to wind. He's talking to water. Well, all of it was created by the Word of God. Why wouldn't it respond to the Word of God? It does. Peace, be still. Somebody needs to practice that. Peace, be still. When you see things calamitous and destructive and raging, and especially if it's anything that you have authority over, you speak to it. You say, you stop it. Peace, cease, stop in Jesus' name. And the wind ceased. Anybody believe that? Man, this thing was howling and blowing, and Jesus said, peace, be still. And then you could have heard a pin drop. There was a, might I say pin drop, there was a great calm. I mean, a minute after that, they heard, blip, a little fish that went by. Yeah. Verse 40. And Jesus said, man, I'm glad y'all woke me up. Because that could have been bad. And you know, don't try this at home. Because I'm Jesus, the Son of God. Now, what did he say? Why are you so fearful? How is it that you have no faith? Now let's just stop right here. Have they been traveling with him in his meetings? Have they been hearing him preach? And he's going to tell them, how is it you have what? Now you'll find, we're going to see this, that in the gospel accounts, you'll see the term no faith. Right. You'll see the term little faith. Yeah. Right. And you'll see the term great faith. Yes. So you got great, small, and none at all. And is that God's choice? And that is the key word there. Faith is a choice. That's why it's our responsibility. When a situation arises, you can choose to fear. You can choose to doubt. You can choose to cry and be scared. Somebody said, well, no, I didn't choose this. Yeah, you did. When you yielded to it. Yeah, you did. Because you don't have to act like you feel. That's one of the greatest words you'll ever hear. Come on, are y'all with me? You don't have to act like you feel. You can choose to believe something else other than what's scaring you. You can choose to listen to something else other than what's bothering you. You can choose to think on. And instead of laying there crying, feeling sorry for yourself, you can choose to get up and praise God. Amen. By faith. Yes. Is that right? Yes. And since it's your choice and my choice, then it's our responsibility, it's our fault if we had no faith when we could have had faith. Yes. Which is why Jesus told him what he did. How many believe Jesus is not unkind? No. He's not unfair. So there's good reason why he said this to them. If you look at this with other accounts, he's saying, where's your faith? Look at it again. He said, why are you so fearful? So full of fear. They chose to yield to the fear. Now I'm not throwing any rocks. Why? They're out there on the water. At night, there's a storm. Boats filling up. They're fishermen. They're seamen. They're boatmen. They know this is bad. They know people have not made it back home in situations like this. They know that. But it's no excuse for fear.
2: Amen. Don't you?
1: No matter how bad it is, there's no excuse for it. There's forgiveness for it. But there's no justifiable excuse. Never is the Lord good. When the Lord says, why didn't you believe me? Come on. Why didn't you trust me? That you explain it over the next half hour and him go, oh, well, yeah, I mean, in that situation, you, never. No. Never will there be a justification. Trust him. Not resting in him. Not resisting fear. I didn't say it was all easy, but if you want victory, it's the only way. Amen. It's the only way. If you want some different outcomes than what most of the world's getting, you got to do something different than what they're doing, screaming and crying and, is that right? Being depressed, and you can't do that if you want to get a different outcome. And so he says, why are you so fearful? I want to put yourself in their place now. You've just seen a miracle. Yes. This storm was raging. It looks like everybody's about dead. Ain't no Coast Guard to call. Ain't no help out here. Ain't you talk about dark before electricity? It was dark. And it's dark. Ain't no moon, ain't no stars because it's a storm. And the wind's blowing and the water is filling the boat. You can't see it all, but you can feel the water was on my foot. Now it's halfway up my knee. Is that right? And you feel this salt water slapping you in the face. And you know, just in a minute. So they went back and they shook Jesus and they said, "Don't you care? What are you doing? Get up. Don't you care? Don't you care? Don't you care?" He got up. Peace.
3: Yeah, that's right.
1: Be still.
3: Yeah.
1: And it was.
3: Yeah. Wow.
1: The wind stopped. And the last little wave slapped up against the boat. He turns around. "Why are you so full of fear? How is it that amongst the whole bunch here, we got no faith?" Well, he's the same yesterday, today, and forever. And we are certainly not finding fault with them. We just want to learn the lesson. And that's why it's in the book, for us to learn the lesson. Faith is a choice. When people say, I've had people look at me and say, "I'm sorry, I just can't believe that." Well, that's not true. You could believe it if you chose to, by very nature of what faith is. What you should have said is, "I choose not to. I choose not to believe that." Faith's a choice. Anybody remember the 23rd Psalm? 23rd Psalm says, verse 1, "The Lord is my shepherd." I'm going to try. I shall not. Is that a choice? That's not based on your experiences or what you might. I shall not want. Somebody say, "I shall not want." Not because I'm so great, it's because the Lord's my shepherd. Verse 2, "He makes me to lie down in green pastures. He leads me beside the still waters. He restores my soul. He leads me."

9233. Just mention that you heard this message on the radio. 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
3: Satan doesn't have power to do anything to you. Nothing. Satan is a defeated foe. Satan is all mouth, and his teeth have been pulled. He just gums you to death. He just lies to you and tells you things. Satan came through a subtle animal, and he didn't just come out immediately and say, well, don't trust God's word. He just said, has God said? Is this really the truth? And this is the way that Satan approaches us today. Did you know that the Bible, the truth of God's word, is woven so much into our fabric, more than what people recognize, but it's in our music, it's in our culture, it's in our holidays, it's in everything that we do, it's in our laws. Did you know that when they wrote the Constitution, I forget the exact number, but I've heard David Barton quote this, and I think there's 37 sermons that were quoted in the Constitution, direct quotes out of sermons from the Great Awakening. It even says, you know, in the Declaration of Independence that we derive our rights from nature and nature's God. These truths are self-evident. And so all of these things, it's just woven into everything. The devil won't come out and say, well, just throw the Bible away. What he does is just try and discredit it. Can you trust it? And this is what's happened today. Our society does not honor the Word of God. You know, for those of you that are guests here, this is a Bible college. Our textbook is the Bible. We've actually had people come here who went through 4 years of seminary, and they never opened the Bible, never. In 4 years, they would read books about the Bible, what the Bible says, but they never went to the Bible. And I would say that the average Christian today, they would sit there and say, oh, well, yeah, the Bible is the Word of God. But then they don't really trust the authority of it. They believe things have changed. Bill Clinton, our president, he claimed to be a born-again Christian, and yet he had this thing with Monica Lewinsky. He wouldn't stand against homosexuality, and he just did a lot of things that were contrary to Christianity. And I heard a reporter one time ask him, how can you claim to be a born-again Christian and yet do these things that are contrary to the Word of God? And I remember him saying, well, that was true for them back then, but things have changed and the Bible changed. It doesn't apply to us the way that it did to people back then. In other words, they make the Word of God relative. They take away the absolute authority of it. You know, I'm writing this little book.

0: booklet, and just rather to save me the time turning to all of these scriptures, I've got a whole list of some scriptures that I'd like to ask them to put up on the screen. And it just shows you that God's word is never going to change. And this is just a real brief sample, and this is a little thing I'm taking from this book. So could they put that up there? Have you got that? So here's one. Forever, O Lord, thy word is settled in heaven. Next one. Next one. I remember thy judgments of old, O Lord, and have comforted myself. So these judgments are from old. Next one. Concerning thy testimonies, I have known of old that thou hast founded them forever. They aren't relative to just one culture and that now we're evolved past it. Next one. Thy word is true from the beginning, and every one of thy righteous judgments endureth forever. Next one. For the righteous Lord loveth righteousness, his countenance doth behold the upright. Next one. I thought this would save me time. Anyway, there's a bunch of them. I don't know what happened there. But anyway, it just goes on that God's word never changes. The works of his hands are verity and judgment, and his commandments are sure. They endure to all generations. Next one. They stand fast forever and ever and are done in truth and uprightness. Next one. I know that whatsoever God doeth, it shall be forever. Nothing can be put to it. Oh, thank you. They're trying to make up for what they did earlier. And anyway, it just goes on and on. This is my experiment. I'm trying to become modern, and it didn't work very well. But anyway, the point is, see, some people think that God's word was relative to that generation, but it doesn't apply to us. And it just goes on and on. It even says in the beginning, John chapter 1, verse 1, in the beginning was the word, and the word was with God, and the word was God. And then it says in verse 14 that the word became flesh. Jesus is the word, and Jesus is the same yesterday, today, and forever. One of the things you've got to do is get to where you believe the word of God without any compromise. If Adam and Eve would have just said, yes, this is exactly what he said, end of discussion, that would have ended this. We wouldn't have seen all of this stuff. And I'm saying this in love. I know I'm being direct, but I'm saying it in love. Brothers and sisters, if you are struggling in your life, in any area of your life, this is a huge statement, but I believe it with all of my heart. Anything you're struggling with, it's because you have somehow or another believed a lie, or you don't have the absolute confidence in what God has said. It says in Hebrews chapter 4, verse 2, that the word preached unto them did not profit them, not being mixed with faith in them that heard it. The word of God, you can't just leave this on your coffee table and honor it that way. You have to take it off of this page. I believe that the word of God is accurate down to the dotting of an I or crossing of a T. But until you get it off of this page and put it on the inside of you, it doesn't release any power. The word of God, Hebrews 4:12, is quick. That means alive and powerful and sharper than any two-edged sword. But you have to take it off of this page and put it in your heart. That's when it becomes the living word of God. And there are a lot of people that will say, oh, yeah, I believe that this is the word of God. And yet you can't even quote it. You don't even know what it says. If God is speaking to you about coming to Charis, this is one of the reasons. The main reason that he's telling you to come here is because we are in a battle for what is truth. John 17:17 says, thy word, sanctify them through thy truth. Thy word is truth. That's what Jesus said. This is truth. This is the absolute plumb line. There is no exception to this. This is absolute truth. And anything that Satan is trying to do, he has to come with a lie. He first of all just cast doubt on whether God really meant what he said. He didn't doubt that God said it, but did he really mean it? Is it absolute? Are you going to surely die? You know, if you go back to Genesis chapter 2, verse 17, Jesus said, or God's, well, it was Jesus, but it was before he got came into this earth. But the Lord said, in the day you eat of the fruit of this tree, you shall surely die. And if you look that up in the Hebrew, it's actually the same Hebrew word repeated. It's said twice. It says you shall die is what it's saying. It's just an absolute, unqualified negative. There is no exception to this. You eat this fruit, you shall surely die. And yet Satan said, you shall not surely die. God doth know that in the day you eat thereof, then you shall be as gods, knowing good and evil. The truth is they were already like gods. They were created in the image of God. They were more like God before they ate of the fruit than they were after they ate of the fruit. It was a lie. This is the very first lie. Satan came with a lie because he had no power to force them to do anything. Satan does not have power to force anything on you. And again, this is one of the things that's missing in most of Christianity today. People have given Satan much more credit and power than what he's due because that excuses them. Well, it's the devil that made me do it. The devil never made anybody do anything. Right. He didn't make Adam and Eve sin. He tempted, he lied to them, and it was their belief, their acceptance of a lie that caused the sin. Satan can't make you do anything. Satan can't do anything to you without your consent and cooperation. And the way he gains it is through a lie. He's the father of all lies. And these lies, because we have so many lies being spoken, and most of us have been raised in a thing where we have accepted values and things that are completely contrary to the word, we don't even realize that we're believing a lie. You know, Satan, man, I got so much I want to say. I'm trying to restrain myself. But did you know that you can't get sick without believing a lie? And most people think, no, that's not true. I didn't do anything to get sick. It just happened to me. I didn't cause this. I wasn't believing for sickness. I didn't ask for sickness or anything like that. But you have to believe a lie to get sick. Because the scripture says, and there's so many scriptures. Matter of fact, this afternoon, I'm going to minister on healing if you stay around for the afternoon thing. And I'll be dealing in more detail with this. But did you know it says in Exodus chapter 23, verse 25, that the Lord will bless your bread and your water and take sickness away from the midst of thee. The word take and the word away on either side of sickness is the same Hebrew word repeated. And the only meaning of that word is turn off. I will turn off sickness, turn off from the midst of thee. Did you know that God promised that if we seek Him, that He will turn off sickness? And then you put that with that, there's literally dozens and dozens of scriptures that by His stripes we were healed. It's already been done. He told us in Matthew chapter 10, verse 8, you go heal the sick, cleanse the lepers, raise the dead. He didn't tell you to pray for the sick. He told you to heal them. He told in Matthew chapter 1, I give you power over all sickness, over all disease, and over all demons to cast them out. And I could go on and on saying things. The point I'm making is Jesus has given us 100% control over sickness. But most Christians don't believe that. Most Christians believe that getting sick is just normal. It's flu season, so I expect to get the flu. It's allergy season. They've been taught these lies. You can't have those things happen in you unless you embrace those lies. You may not have thought, well, I want to be sick, but you're thinking things like, well, I'm only human. And this is just normal. This is what people do. People just get sick. You have to be sick every once in a while. That's not true. You can walk in divine health. Satan can't make you sick without your consent and cooperation. I think this is one reason that Adam lived to be 930 years old is because he didn't know how to die. He didn't know that at 40 he was over the hill. Nobody gave him black balloons and started talking about depends and stuff like that. He didn't know that he was supposed to be decrepit. He didn't know these things. And so it took 930 years to kill the guy because he didn't know how to be sick. He didn't know there was a certain time of the year where you were supposed to be sick. I know many of you think, boy, you're weird. Well, I think you're weird.
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0: Shalom. You got your Bibles? You got your notebook? You got your pen? This is Billy Brim and Shelley, and we're here with the prophet
1: Ezekiel.
0: Ezekiel. Remember, everything has to come to pass. Jesus is going to be in heaven until everything the Bible said has come to pass out of the mouths of the prophets. So this needs to come to pass before he comes, I think. I think that this is going to come to pass. I think that even, Shelley, we might see this come to pass.
1: Well, there's some clues that it may come before the Great Tribulation.
0: So here we are, in 39. We'll get there pretty soon. But in Ezekiel chapter 38, we have already said that the first verses, God is speaking to an evil spirit named Gog. And I believe you can go somewhere and find what was already spoken on Monday. The way you can do things these days, oh my goodness.
1: Oh, easy.
0: So you can find it archived somewhere. So on Monday, we talked about that God is speaking to an evil spirit, not to the Russian people, but to an evil spirit that he calls Gog, who's working down through the chief. He's working down through Russia and the head of Russia. And he's working, and there's going to be an invasion. We'll see that today in the land of Israel. And Russia's going to have allies, number one ally being Iran. And then it names other allies. And then now it says, we're going to start with verse 7. Read verse 7, please.
1: Be thou prepared, and prepare for thyself, thou and all thy company that are assembled unto thee, and be thou a guard unto thee.
0: Okay, Russia is going to be a guard, going to be over the other countries. After many days you shall be visited. Okay, this is 2,500 years ago. So that's quite a few days. Prophesying now, in the latter years, we're in the latter years, we're in the end of years, you shall come back into the land that is brought back from the sword and gathered out of many people. What land has been brought back?
1: Israel.
0: Israel. 75 years now they've been there. Again, now, lest you miss that, kind of a, you know, that didn't exactly say where it was, but just in case you miss it, he's going to make you understand what he's talking about.
1: Mm-hmm.
0: Next phrase. Against the mountains of Israel, which have been always waste. They've been waste for 2,000 years.
1: Mm-hmm.
0: But it's brought back out of the nations. He called the Jews. He brought them back according to the mouths of the prophets. He brought them back, and they shall dwell in the land safely.
1: Yes.
0: Now, read verse 9, please, Shelley.
1: Thou shalt ascend and come like a storm. Thou shalt be like a cloud to cover the land. Thou and all thy bands and many people with thee.
0: Now, okay, ascend. Come like a storm, like a cloud.
1: Mm-hmm.
0: We've always thought that this might be some kind of an aerial thing, but Ezekiel, never having seen any airplanes, he describes it this way. So that's possibly what this means. And thus saith the Lord God, it shall come to pass at the same time, things shall come into your mind, and you'll think an evil thought. There's going to come into their mind to go down, wipe out the Jews.
1: Yes.
0: And next verse, Sally.
1: Verse 11, and thou shalt say, I will go up to the land of unwalled villages. I will go to them that are at rest, that dwell safely, all of them dwelling without walls and having neither bars nor gates.
0: Now, one of the prophecy teachers that I really loved, he really loved me too, was Hilton Sutton. And we disagreed on the meaning of this verse right here. He taught that in Israel, there would be a time of them signing peace treaties, and they would be at peace, and this would be suddenly. I've been going to Israel for years, and they have never felt any kind of a peace treaty, nothing. But all it means is it's a time thing.
1: Yes.
0: You're
1: going
0: to go up to a land of unwalled villages. They used to build walls around towns and cities, always.
1: Mm-hmm.
0: Even until modern days, Jerusalem had a wall around it, and it was so, when they started coming home in the early part of the 20th century, it was so many people crowded in there, and it was health-wise, it was very harsh conditions, and they would get sick, and they would not live outside those walls. And a man named Montefiore a very rich a European Jew built, and you can go over there now and see the windmill. He built a beautiful place for them to live outside to urge them to come out of the walls. So he's just a time thing. It's just saying it's going to be a time when they don't put walls around their villages anymore.
1: Yes. Okay.
0: And so you're going to go up to them, and you're coming, verse 12. Here's another one people wonder about.
1: To take a spoil and to take a prey. To turn thy hand upon the desolate places that are now inhabited, and upon the people that are gathered out of the nations, which have gotten cattle and goods, that dwell in the midst of the land.
0: All right, you're coming to take a spoil. So there's some kind of a spoil involved here. People have, there's been a conjecture about it. Is it oil? Maybe Israel's going to get oil. Well, I don't know exactly what the spoil is, but I do know one thing. They have discovered possibly the largest gas fields in the world.
1: Israel, yes.
0: Israel. And I just saw the other day where they have a new contract with Europe.
1: Oh.
0: And they are selling Europe and taking the place of what they used to buy from Russia.
1: Interesting.
0: And they're now going to be buying it from Israel. Well, that could be part of it.
1: Sure.
0: They might, Russia say, we're tired of that, and we'll just take over the oil field, the gas field. So I don't know. But whatever it is, you can be sure the Bible is true. They're going to think they're going to take a spoil and a prey, and they're coming to the desolate places now inhabited. Well, now that those places were desolate 2,000 years, but now the Jews are back, and the people are gathered out of the nations. We've seen it with our very eyes. So we look at what the prophet says, and it gives a light in the dark place. And they've gotten cattle and goods, and they dwell in the land. Sheba and Dedan, and the merchants of Tarshish, with all the young lions thereof, shall say unto thee. Okay, there's going to be, now this group of nations is not in, it's not their allies. These have questions. I used to get tickled, and I think Hilton might be right about it. He said, they're just probably going to have a press conference. Here you've come down, and so they sent over the reporters. Here's CNN, you know. Only Sheba and Dedan, that has to do with Arabia and has to do with even Saudi Arabia, and the merchants of Tarshish, in that Tarshish being considered to be a Phoenicia. Brother Hilton Sutton saw that it might be those Phoenician sailors would sail over and settled like Britain, England.
1: Oh, okay.
0: And England being a giant lion and the young lion thereof, I don't know. But he said the U.S. might be in there. I don't know. But whoever they are, they're going to come there and they're going to have questions. And if it is a press conference, they're going to say this. Are you come to take a spoil? Have you gathered your company to take a prey? To carry away silver and gold, to take away cattle and goods, to take a great spoil? So there's going to be some questioning nations. Therefore, son of man, prophesy and say unto Gog. Again, it's to that evil spirit. Thus saith the Lord God, in that day when my people of Israel dwell safely, shall you not know it? Well, they know they're there. And you shall come from your place out of the north parts. If you go straight north from Jerusalem, you're going to be in Russia.
1: Yes.
0: You're going to be close by Moscow. You shall come out of your place in the north parts, and many people with you, all of them riding upon horses, a great company and a mighty army. Well, it might be horsepower. You know,
1: right?
0: But it's going to be they're riding in there on something, planes, tanks, who knows what. But they're going to be coming in there, and verse 16 shall,
1: and thou shalt come up against my people of Israel, as a cloud, to cover the land. It shall be in the latter days.
0: And that's in the end of days. Don't have time to explain what that is to you, but there was given to Moses a 6-day work week. It was, and a day being 1,000 years, 1,000 years being a day. And then there would come a seventh day, which is the millennium. And so at the end of the sixth day, and we're there right now in the end of days.
1: And I will bring thee against my land.
0: He calls Israel his land. You better watch it, saying God's through with Israel. You better watch it, preachers, preaching replacement theology. God is not through with Israel. He has a plan for Israel. He has a plan for the nations. He has a plan for the church. So I will bring you, God's doing it. God's doing it against my land. He calls them my land. That the King James says heathen. There's no word heathen in the Old Testament. The word is goyim, and it's the same word from Genesis 10. It's the word nations. Remember, Israel has a call upon it. That call is to reveal God to the nations. When this happens, this is going to be a demonstration of God to the nations. I will bring you against my land that, in order that, God is a God of purpose. We'll be going tomorrow into more of the purpose of this war. This war is a war with purpose.
1: Oh, yeah.
0: That the nations may know me. The nations need to know God.
1: Yes, they do.
0: What do I see happening in the next year, in the next really oncoming days? Big time God showing out. Big time God manifesting himself. And one of the ways is this very war.
1: Yes.
0: He is going, and the nations are going to know it's him. When I shall be sanctified in thee, O Gog, before their eyes. They can watch it on Roku, Hoku, CBN, CNN,
1: yes.
0: Al Jazeera.
1: Right.
0: I don't care where you live.
1: Cell
0: phone. You are going to be able to see this before your eyes.
1: Yes. The technology is here and now.
0: Mm-hmm. He's going to be sanctified. We're going to talk about that more tomorrow. Thus saith the Lord God. Now here, I think, here's me. I'm going to be over there.
1: You are? Okay.
0: Well, yeah.
1: Okay.
0: Great. I think I'll be over there, and I'll be working with Chris Mitchell from CBN.
1: Oh, yes. You and Chris.
0: And we're going to take our little microphone, and we're going to go up to these guys, and we're going to say, there's our question to them. Mm-hmm. Are you he of whom I have spoken in old time by my servants, the prophets of Israel, which prophesied in those days many years that I would bring you against them? We're going to go up to them with a microphone, and we're going to say, Putin, Ayatollah, are you the one that Prophet Ezekiel was talking about? Well, I don't know if it'd be exactly that way, but somebody is going to say to them, some press guy probably, but it'd have to be one that knows about the prophets.
1: That's
0: so
1: right.
0: It might be Chris Mitchell. He thinks it'll be him for sure. Are you the one that the Prophet Ezekiel was talking about? Is this Ezekiel 38 and 39?
1: Great question.
0: Great question. And it is, and it shall be. Hallelujah. Now we're going to see what's going to happen tomorrow when this war takes place. So, pencils, Bible, notebook, ears. Not eyes, because this is radio.
1: Yeah.
0: But we'll be with you tomorrow. Shalom until then.
2: 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And just like that, you're on your way. You can also give 3BI as a gift. What a life-changing, affordable investment in someone's life. I'd like to be the first to welcome you to the student body of Billy Brim Bible Institute. Thank you so much for joining us today. Until next week, shalom, shalom.

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0: 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My name is Tom Arnold. Today, I'm joined with Karen Jensen Salisbury, and we are excited about today's roadshow. How are you doing today, Karen?
1: I am doing great and blessed like you to be doing a roadshow today.
0: We are blessed, and we are blessed to be a part of the Oasis Radio Network because it is a refreshing place to be.
1: Yes.
0: And Karen, the world can be a draining place to be.
1: Isn't that the truth? Don't you have to just pull yourself up every day and remind yourself of the truths of God's word, or else it's so easy to get bogged down in the daily?
0: It's our desire that at the end of this program today, that you will be refreshed, that your spirit will be renewed, that you will be equipped with the scriptures, because we have a good topic today, Karen. I mean, I want to talk about something that's revolutionized my life, it's revolutionized your life, and it's really what this network's all about. And we're going to talk about the value of scripture, the value of God's word.
1: The word is working mightily in us. Yes. Or I like what one minister says, let the word do the work.
0: Yeah, that's good. So we've put together a number of roadshows about distinctives, things that are unique to the Oasis, things that we believe that this network was put on the earth at this season of time for a purpose. And today we're going to key in on this topic of the scripture and how this network is built around putting a priority on believers growing in the Word of God.
1: Yes, and only the Word can do that. We can't grow in God without getting into, if you will, without reading the Bible, without meditating the Bible, without believing the Bible. We can't be growing Christians without His Word.
0: And I think that is the key, because just like in the natural, if a child is going to grow, a child is going to have to eat. You know, when a child is born, sometimes they actually lose weight the first 2 or 3 days because they, you know, they're not eating as they should eat. And so when people get born again, though they have a recreated human spirit, though the life of God is in them, but guess what? You've got to get your mind renewed with the Word of God. God's Word is the only way that you can get your mind renewed.
1: And that's our part, right? I mean, the miraculous part is that God can make a new creature. You know, you say yes to Jesus, He comes to make His home in you. Your spirit man is born again. It's perfect, just like God. But unless you renew your mind, you're not going to make any progress in receiving all of His benefits.
0: Karen, in the book of Acts, the 18th chapter, there's a man named Apollos. And this is the description of Apollos. It says, there was a certain Jew named Apollos. He was born at Alexandria. He was an eloquent man, and notice this description, he was mighty in the scriptures. Don't you think that would be God's desire for every one of us, that when somebody talks about us or they summarize their life, they say, wow, they're strong in the word.
1: Yeah, and that's how we want to be, of course. And the great news is every one of us has control of that. You know, sometimes you look at someone you admire, a Christian that you look up to or whatever, and you think, wow, I wish I could be as good a Christian as they are, which there's no really such thing. We are all the same. But they have gotten into God's word and developed their faith life, but you can do it too. It's not an exclusive. You know, there's not better Christians and worse Christians, or people who, there's just people who have availed themselves to the word of God. And you and I have a choice of how much time we spend reading the word, how much time we spend meditating it, how much of it we believe. It makes all of us equal opportunity Christians.
0: Yeah, that's a good point, because I remember somebody that I admired a lot because of how much knowledge they had and how much just the word was in them and just how it just flowed out of them. And I had a person say to me this, it says, well, you know, it doesn't all just download in their head while they're sleeping.
1: Isn't that the truth?
0: There are things they're doing to renew their mind, to feed their spirit. In other words, they're studying to show themselves approved unto God. So on today's roadshow, our desire is that we would key in on this distinctive of the Oasis Radio Network. And we're talking about being mighty in Scripture, being strong in the Lord. I think of 1 John whenever it says, I write unto you young men because you are strong. And then he opens it up and says this, and the word of God abides in you. So what was the strength? The strength was the Word of God abides in you.
1: And like I always tell my students, if you have a Bible and you have eyeballs, you qualify for this, right? You're not a victim. You're a person with a Bible, which means you can read it, you can speak it, you can soak your spirit in it, is what I like to say. And you're the one who gets to decide that.
0: You know, Karen, I have the Bible that I received when I was 17 years old. I was a senior in high school. My pastor gave me a Bible. And of course, I'd had multiple Bibles previous to that, and I have those Bibles as well. But there was something about me holding that Bible in my hand as a senior in high school, and I thought to myself, it's not that big of a book. You know, it's not like 16 volumes. Back in the day, we had these, you know, encyclopedias that,
1: right,
0: you know, it lined up the whole bookshelf in the house. But, you know, there's one book, 66 books that make up God's holy word, Old and New Testament. And it was like the thought came to me, this is achievable. You can get into this word. And that kind of put me on a mission. And I thought as 17-year-old, Lord, I want to read the word every day. I want to spend time in the word of God. And I will say this, every one of us today, if we're going to be mighty in scripture, we've got to have a desire to spend time daily in the word of God. The scripture talks about the church at Berea, and it says they were more noble than the people of Thessalonica because they searched the scriptures daily to see if what they were hearing was true.
1: You know, it's that daily thing, isn't it? I tell people every day you go without reading the word of God, it means you're trying to live life in your own strength, and it's too hard for you. Every Christian needs to formulate this daily Bible reading habit. And, you know, not every day is a goosebump day. Right? Sometimes you read the Bible and the words jump off the page at you and you're like, oh, you have a revelation, right? And it's great. And, you know, but not every day is like that. But you would never have those if you weren't reading it every day.
0: Yeah.
1: The daily habit of reading your Bible is what's going to put you over. You know, I have little grandchildren, and every time we get together, usually once a week, but sometimes even more that, I ask them, did you read your Bible today? Because if I can formulate that Bible reading habit in their teeny tiny little lives when they're little, man, they're going to be on fire adults.
0: Yeah. And I would just encourage you, the listener, that you've, number one, get a Bible. I understand so many things are done digitally now. We have ebooks, and I avail myself to ebooks. I enjoy that. But there's also an advantage of just having a Bible, a book Bible, we call it, to where you're able to read without being distracted, because so many times through the electronic devices, there's so many interruptions. I'm not going to go too hard on that, like a law on that, but I'm just going to say, if you find yourself getting distracted while you're reading a Bible on your phone, you might consider just getting a book Bible and go back old school and read the word that way.
1: And also mark in it, underline it. You know, we always say, if you don't have a Bible, you can write in, you know, write your thoughts in the margins or underline or highlight, then get yourself one that you can, you know, yeah. Go to the used bookstore and get an old one that you don't mind marking up, because it's how you take it into possession for yourself, how it becomes real to you.
0: Yeah. And then there becomes people that question, well, which translation would be best, or how do I discern which translation? I'm not going to try to tackle that right here on this roadshow. But, you know, it is important that you realize that you need to understand what you're reading, and it helps me sometimes. I may read in what I consider to be a primary translation, but if I don't feel like I'm quite grasping it, I'll read it on an alternative translation because it helps me. For example, I read through the whole book of Hebrews. I read it through several different translations, and I actually got a more modern translation, right? And I thought, you know what? I think I'm getting a handle more on some of these topics than I did in what we would say the more traditional classic translations of Scripture. But the best translation is the one you're going to read.
1: That's it.
0: The one you're going to spend time in. You got to get in the Word.
1: That's it. You know, I've had people say, well, I just don't understand the Bible. They've accepted Jesus as their Savior. They know they're Christians, but they open the Bible and it's a mystery to them. And a lot of times they're reading the old King James Version, you know, which I learned the Bible from preachers who preached using the old King James, right? So it makes a little more sense to me, but I understand exactly what you're saying, Tom. And you do need to get a more modern translation if that helps you to understand it better.
0: Yeah. I heard one man said, I love the King James, but I don't consider myself King James only. And I know that was Brother Hagin's approach. He had a great honor and respect for the King James, but he didn't necessarily have a King James only. He acknowledged that there are other truths that you can get, an insight you can gain by kind of looking at more alternative translations. So, Karen, I'm going to throw out a few bullet points here, okay? And then okay. I want you to give me your thoughts, okay? Number one thought here is this. To know the Bible is to know God. What are your thoughts on that?
1: I think so, absolutely. I always tell people the Bible is God talking to you. How else would you know him? You know, I think about when you say knowing God, I think about Paul in Philippians chapter 3, verse 10. And in the Amplified, it says, my determined purpose is to know him. Notice Paul didn't say my determined purpose is to evangelize the whole known world, although he did that. He didn't say my determined purpose is to write half the New Testament, although he did that too. But he did those things because his determined purpose was to know God. And we haven't seen God, so how else would we know him? We read his word. It's alive. It's active. It works in our hearts and minds. And so that's how we get to know him. And by knowing him, we can fulfill our call and do all the things he's called us to do.
0: Okay, now here's another little talking point, Karen. Think about this and tell me what your initial reaction is. To know the word of God is to know the will of God.
1: Yes. You know, you can't believe for anything unless he said it belongs to you, right? So we know his word is his will. You know, people, how do I know the will of God? Open the book. He's got everything in there that you need for your answers.
0: Karen, here's a one. It's got a little sting on it. Okay. So I'm going to warn you. To be ignorant of the Bible is to be ignorant of God.
1: Yes, because how else can you know how he feels, what he thinks, what he does, what his rules are, what his blessings are laid out before you? How do you know what belongs to you in Christ unless you've read his word? And so if you don't know those things, you start to believe things that are happening to you in the natural over what God has said you have.
0: Karen, that's real faith killer whenever people find a certain promise in the word of God, and then somebody comes up to him and said, well, we have to make sure it's God's will before we pray that way. But you know, God doesn't false advertise. You
1: right.
0: know, if he's going to make it available in scripture, he's not trying to confuse us. It's called a revelation.
1: Yes.
0: It's called the revealed will of God. It's called the last will and testament of our Lord Jesus Christ. So the desire of God is that we would understand him. And somebody said, oh, I look up at the stars and I understand God. Now, creation reveals the glory of God. Oh, I look deep in my heart and I just know God's there. And conscience does reveal the will of God. But I want to let you know this. You've got to get your mind renewed to what the Bible says, and to do that is going to take some time, but it's not a work of the flesh. It's like, you know, I had a good lunch today, Karen, but I didn't sit down. I had a Reuben sandwich, okay, and it was a great deli here in town, and I had a Reuben sandwich. You know, I didn't go, oh, I can't believe I got to eat this. I mean, I look forward to it. So I'm just saying, as we're going to the Word of God, it's not this dread factor, but it's like, praise God, something's going to fill me up. Something's going to add to my life. Okay, here we are, Karen. I got another one. The Bible is God speaking to me. Thoughts?
1: Absolutely. This is him because we can't see him. So we know that he is trying to get messages across to us, right? This is his will for us. And so this is how you get to know the very nature of your Father, by reading his word.
0: Yeah. You know, there are so many powerful statements that have been made by various people through the years. And, you know, one of them was a former president, Abraham Lincoln. Some would consider Lincoln to be our greatest president. And Abraham Lincoln said, I believe the Bible is the best gift God has ever given to mankind.
1: Good saying. He's
0: it's
1: absolutely
0: true. I mean,
1: right.
0: It is the best gift. And
1: it is.
0: Somebody said, well, I think God should have just spoke all that to my heart. But if he spoke it all to your heart, you would have forgot it.
1: Aren't you glad it's written down?
0: He wrote it down for you. Yeah. Now, here's another U.S. president. Teddy Roosevelt said this, a thorough understanding of the Bible is better than a college education.
1: Both are good, right? But man, without the word of God, you don't know.
0: Yeah.
1: You just know so many finite things.
0: Yeah.
1: And the word of God is infinite.
0: Yeah. You can be smart, but not wise.
1: Yeah.
0: You can be educated, but you're not wise in life. You don't understand what really matters in life. You're temporal focused instead of eternal focused. And I got one more. Andrew Jackson said this, "The Bible is the rock on which our republic rests." You know, he had enough sense to realize that America is not just being held up because a lot of people have good ideas, but there is a moral strength because of the Word of God.
1: There is a rock. Aren't you glad we're standing on a rock? A rock does not move in a storm. A rock does not get blown around or, you know, it doesn't fail in times of trouble.
0: Yeah. You know, back in the day, I can remember whenever missionaries, before the days of email, you could go to the post office and you would order these, like, postage paid envelopes, and you would seal them up and you would send them abroad. And that was probably the most common way to communicate with missionaries back in the day. This is, wow, many years ago, 30 years ago. You know, when missionaries got those letters, it was like, wow, I got a letter from home. And boy, that was like a big deal. I got a letter from home. Well, we got to remember the Bible is a letter from home.
1: Yeah.
0: It's a letter from our Father. And it's Him wanting to help us in life. It's Him wanting to direct us in life. And so today on this roadshow, we just wanted to take this opening segment and talk a little bit about the value of Scripture, the importance of the Word of God. And we're going to take a break at this time. On the other side of the break, we're going to come back and we're going to talk about some of the specifics. What are some things that you gain through reading Scripture? How does it equip you? How does it strengthen you? How does it influence your life in a positive way? So we'll be right back right after this.
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0: Welcome back to the Oasis Network Roadshow. My name is Tom Arnold. I am joined today by Karen Jensen Salisbury. Karen, how are you doing today?
1: I am doing great. We're talking about my favorite subject in the world, which is the Word of God.
0: Yeah, we're talking about distinctives. In other words, what is it that makes the Oasis Network unique? And we would have to say one of the distinctives, I would have to say the primary distinctive of this network is the priority of Scripture.
1: I would say so.
0: The value that is placed on the Word of God.
1: Yeah, like David Ingalls, our founder, almost all of his songs are Bible songs or Scripture songs.
0: Give me a real creative title. Well, how about Scripture Songs 2, Scripture Songs 3, Scripture Songs 4? In other words, David Ingalls' desire is just to put the Word of God in melody form, so that those songs will stick with you. And all of a sudden you're driving down the road and you find yourself just singing, "I am the healed of the Lord." Now, why are you singing that? Because that's what the Word says. Or you find yourself saying, "Faith says what God says." Or you find yourself singing along, "The Word is working mightily in me." Or that one song, "It is written." You see what I'm saying? Mark 11:23, Mark 11:24. "I'm making plans to succeed." All of these are songs that point you to the Bible. They're pointing you to Scripture. And so the safest thing we can say as a network is we want to point people to the Word of God. Let God be true and every man a liar.
1: Yeah, you know, I have opportunity to train pastors in my job at the Bible school, you know, as a teacher. And I'm always reminding them, our job is to help people line their life up with the Word of God. When your life and my life and anybody's life is lined up with the way God says to live it, we're going to be a success.
0: Karen, when we talk about scripture, we're going to highlight some of the things that happen in your life, in my life, as we go to the scripture, some of the things that happen to us when we get into God's word. But I want to say this, it's not a duty, it's a delight.
1: Yes.
0: It is a delight. Now you say, oh, Pastor, I'm going to read 10 chapters in the Bible every day if it kills me. God doesn't want you to have that attitude.
1: No.
0: God wants you to not just read the word, but he wants you to be able to meditate the scripture. Not everybody who reads the Bible meditates the Bible. And then the other thing we'd say, in the natural, it's not what food you're eating, it's what food you're digesting.
1: Mm.
0: And so sometimes people, they're just zipping through the Bible. We say it this way, they're going through the Bible, but the Bible's not going through them.
1: That's good. That's
0: but
1: good.
0: But it can be a spiritual pride thing, Karen, can it? You know, to say, I read the Bible through last year. And, you know, that kind of made me, Karen, three notches above the rest of the crowd. Because, see, they just got through the New Testament. But, no, I got through. But, y'all, it's not how much scripture you're going through, but it's how much scripture is going through you. Are you pausing and pondering? Do you have those Selah moments to where you're saying, yes, Lord, I'm listening to you in this moment? And many times, Karen, I don't know about you, there's been times that I've gone to read the Bible and I felt directed to the Lord to a certain story, or I felt like the Lord was dealing with me about maybe an Old Testament passage. And how many times when I needed direction, Karen, I felt like the Lord brought scripture to my remembrance. But if I never put it in me, he couldn't pull it out of me.
1: Yeah, for sure. You know, and too many times I think we do it out of duty, like you said. And I think sometimes we think, well, because I read my five chapters today, I deserve the blessings of God. You know, God, you owe me. I paid the price. And now, you know, they do it as a earning and deserving thing. And it's too late. You already have all the blessings in Christ because he's good, right? And so reading the Bible is to find out what you have, not to earn and deserve what he's promised. And I think sometimes we do it by rote, or we do, I must read a chapter a day or God won't bless me or God won't love me. And it becomes this duty, like you've said, instead of this joy. I think it's great to like read through the Bible in a year, but if the Lord's directing you to jump ahead and read from Ephesians that day, and that's not on your list of things to read, I say go for it. You know, the Bible is alive. It's going to speak to today's problems. And that's why we read it over and over, huh, Tom? It's not like your mind says, oh yeah, I know that scripture. I've read it before. But be careful of that, because you have to realize, no, today it's going to mean something different because you're in a different place and you need a different answer. And it's alive and it's going to give you what you need.
0: Karen, I want to also clarify, when I was a young Christian, I'm talking about as a 17-year-old, I felt the Lord put in my heart, why don't you have as a goal to read so many chapters a day?
1: And that is good.
0: Saying? I'm not saying one size fits all.
1: Right.
0: So I felt like at that age in my life, I needed some structure. I needed some disciplines.
1: Yes.
0: And the Lord knew at that age, it would be good for me to have some type of a framework. Just like in the natural, if somebody's going to compete in a marathon, they know, look, if I'm going to compete in a marathon, I need to be running so many miles a week, you know, in order to be prepared. So please hear our hearts in this. We want you above all to be spirit-led, but we just don't want you to get so, I guess would say, just not spirit-led to where all of a sudden when you look at the Bible, you feel this weight on you of dread instead of looking at it like, praise God, this is the bread of life. This is the word of the Lord to me today. And it should be the high point of your day, Karen. That's what I'm trying to say. Your devotional time should be a sweet place. It should be like, praise God, I look forward to this. This is a good time for me.
1: Yeah, and when you realize this is God talking to me, I say open it and open it with faith. Read it with faith. Yeah. Father, this is you talking to me.
0: Yeah.
1: Be reverent about it and understand. Because this is you, I'm going to get something good out of this today.
0: Yeah. Okay, Karen. So I'm just going to read a few scriptures. You're going to give me commentary on thoughts that come to your mind. Okay. So here we have it. God's word brings faith. Romans 10:17. So then faith cometh by hearing, and hearing by the word of God. Your thoughts?
1: Well, it's back to what you said, you know, his word is his will. And we can't have faith in what his will is for us without knowing what he has said his will is, right? Faith does come by hearing the word mm-hmm. and hearing yourself say it and hearing it read out loud and hearing it preached to you and hearing and hearing and hearing. Yesterday's faith isn't good enough for today's issues. And I always tell my students, if faith came another way, I would tell you. I promise. But this is where faith comes from. And, you know, some people will even say, if I could just see a miracle, then I would believe in miracles. Wrong. You wouldn't. You believe in it because the word says so. Faith does not come by seeing. Faith comes from the Bible.
0: Yeah. Even if we've never seen anybody healed, we believe Jesus heals because the word says God heals.
1: Right.
0: Even if we'd never seen spiritual gifts or never seen a gift of the Spirit manifestation, we would say, I still believe in gifts of the Spirit because the word says they're true. Karen, let me tell you a little funny story. So my brother had paid for some contractors to come and do some work on my parents' house. And it's quite a bit of work. And my parents are elderly. My dad's soon to be 90. My mother's 91. There was a question. My dad was like, I didn't realize they're going to be doing this much work. I mean, this is a lot of work. Are you sure this is right? And, you know, my brother, his response was he just took a screenshot of the contract and he replied by going, it's all in the contract. You know, in other words, it's not my word against his word or what I thought he said or I heard that wrong on the phone. He immediately went to what was in writing. And he just said, it's clear. It's right here in the contract. This is what we signed. It's kind of like it takes the weight off us, Karen, whenever we realize what God said about healing, it's in the contract.
1: Yeah.
0: Only we call it a covenant. What God said about the new birth, what God said about any variety of topics, it's all right there in the Word of God. So in some ways, it takes away that subjective aspect of it, Karen, to where it's like, well, Karen, the way I see it is this. And then Karen is a better arguer than me. I'm just hypothetically. But she can really make a point that it's this way. And then we kind of go back and forth. But it's really not what I think or what Karen thinks or what anybody else thinks. It's what Jesus thinks. And he's the one that gave us the word of God.
1: Yeah. So we're back to that rock thing. You know, it is truth. The word is truth. It's never going to be anything but truth. And in today's world, the world doesn't even think there's truth. You know, everything is gray. Everything is optional, how you think about it. So I am so thankful for the word of God, which shows us what is truth, what we can base our life on, how to live life the way God set it out for us.
0: So this is the way it works. Faith comes by hearing and hearing by the word of God. So if you need faith for finances, you need to spend time meditating on God's word as it relates to financial help from God. If you need faith for healing, you need to look up scriptures in the Bible that relate to healing. For example, right now, if you're

0: God's word into our lives in seed format, and it produces after its kind.
1: Just like a seed in the natural. If you want tomatoes, you plant a tomato seed in the ground, you water it, you weed it, you take care of it, and tomatoes grow up. If you need finances, like you said, or you need peace, or you need healing, put the seed of the word in your heart and trust that the seed knows what to do in your heart. Like you put a tomato seed in the ground knows what to do, the seed knows what to do. You don't have to go out there every day and go, come on, seed, grow. Come on, seed, grow. No, it's automatic. And the same thing with the word of God. That's why, like you said, Luke chapter 8, I always reference it in Mark chapter 4, the sower sows the word. Sow the word of God in your heart like a seed, and it will grow the harvest that you want.
0: Okay, Karen, we're going to cover one more in this segment, okay? And this is the one more. And we'll probably carry it on to the next segment. God's word renews the mind. And I'm going to read Romans chapter 12, verse number 2. Be not conformed to this world, but be transformed by the renewing of your mind, that you may prove what is the good, acceptable, and perfect will of God. Now, I'm going to give you one quotation that's very powerful. D.L. Moody said this, the Bible is not for our information, it's for our transformation. So it's not just like, I know a lot of Bible. You know, the devil knows the Bible, but that's not changing his life. Karen, I tell you what, let's do. In the interest of wanting to hear all that you have to say on this topic, let's take a break right here. We'll come back on the other side of this break, and we're going to get Karen's thoughts on this topic. God's word renews the mind. We'll be right back right after this.
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1: In case you're just joining us, this is The Road Show. I'm Karen Jensen Salisbury here with my co-host, Tom Arnold, and we are talking about the Word of God.
0: How important is it that we learn about God's Word? You know, Karen, when we get to heaven, God's not going to look at us and say, guess what? I've got another book we're going to study. There's one right. Book for time and eternity, and it is the Word of God. Heaven and earth will pass away, but the Word of God, Jesus said this, will never pass away. Is that not profound? Is to think that God's Word is eternal. Forever, O God, thy Word is established in heaven. It is quick, it is powerful, it's sharper than any two-edged sword. One of the distinctives of this network is the priority of Scripture. We would say it, Apollos was a man, and when they were trying to summarize his life, they said, he's mighty in the Scriptures. The Oasis Network would love every one of our listeners, when people are describing you, to say, they're mighty in the Scripture. I mean, they know the Word. It's amazing. They know the Word. And can I say the Holy Spirit will help you understand the Bible? Because see, the Holy Spirit wrote the Bible, and it's wonderful when the one who lives inside of you who wrote the Bible helps you understand the Bible. This is not the topic for today, but we highly recommend you get baptized in the Holy Spirit.
1: Yes.
0: Because the Holy Spirit is the greatest teacher, and he'll just help unfold the Scripture to you. Okay, Karen, I am excited about this roadshow, and I'm enjoying this particular topic. So here we go, Karen. I need your thoughts on this. God's word renews the mind. Thoughts.
1: Yeah, just like you read about in Romans 12, don't be conformed to this world. In other words, don't look like the world does. Don't think like the world does. Don't talk like the world does. But instead, be transformed by the renewing of your mind. You know, when we get born again, obviously a transformation takes place on our inward man. Our spirit man gets totally born again. We are a new creature, something different than we were before. But nobody sees it on the outside until you get transformed in your mind. And to me, that means think like God thinks, talk like God talks. And we know plenty of people who got saved And Jesus is faithful to keep his word. If you confess with your mouth that he is Lord and believe in your heart that God raised him from the dead, you will be saved. So your inward man, that moment, gets born again. But nobody notices it on the outside.

0: side, if you never change, you know, your fruit by transforming and renewing your mind. So that's our part. God does the miracle part, makes a new creature, and God put it all in his word, everything we would ever need. And then he says, read this so that your mind will agree with me.
1: Yeah.
0: And we can't, you know, you can't agree with God unless you start looking in his word as to what he says, and it becomes more real than your circumstance.
1: Yeah. So when Paul wrote about mankind, he really emphasized three different types of people. He talked about a natural man, he talked about a carnal man, and then he talked about a spiritual man. And the natural man, we would say, is the unregenerate. They've never been born again. They do not have the life of God in them. But then he talked about another man. It's called, are you not mere carnal? You're carnal, and you walk as mere men. So it's somebody who had been born again, but he went on to say the carnal mind is enmity against God. So they are born again, but their mind is not renewed to the word of God. And then he talked about the spiritual man, and that is that man that has his mind renewed. And we'd say it this way, the spirit's running the show instead of the soul in the body running the show.
0: You know, yeah.
1: We're making decisions based on the word rather than our feelings or emotions. So when we talk about renewal, I like what you said. There's kind of like God did his part in the sense that he put a recreated spirit in us, washed us in the blood, made us righteous. But there is kind of this co-laboring aspect to where now it is important that we renew our mind, we flood our mind with scripture, and not just know what the word says, but we do what the word of God has to say.
0: Yeah, you know, when you're talking about a carnal man, I think sometimes when we think carnal, we think sinful, but really carnal just means to do it all by your flesh. And we make flesh decisions every day because we are in the flesh. You know, if you will, your flesh is your ticket for staying on planet Earth. We have to be in flesh. And so the flesh is never going to want to do the will of God. Your born-again spirit is always going to do the will of God. And like you said, so it's the soul, it's the mind renewed that sides in with one or the other. If you never renew your mind, it's always going to side in with the flesh, and you're going to have a kind of a hard life. But if you renew your mind, it sides in with the spirit.
1: And Karen, it's not a once-and-for-all proposition.
0: Oh, it's a lifetime.
1: Yeah. In other words, there's not like services at the church that we're going to lay hands on you tonight, and we're going to lay hands on you, and we're going to impart into you the renewal of the mind, and you're set for life.
0: No can do.
1: And you know, Karen, what I've discovered, you can get your mind renewed in one area, but you're weak in another area.
0: And it leaks.
1: There you have it.
0: There you have it. You know, I often tell my students, your part is to renew your mind, and that helps you think of this like God thinks about it.
1: Yeah.
0: One time I was talking about money, and everybody comes from a different environment and background on how you think about money. And sometimes most of the time, I need more money, you know? And so if you're struggling with money issues, I said, ask God, help me to think about money the way you do.
1: Yes.
0: And of course, how will you do that? You have to look into the word to see what he says about it. And that's renewing your mind.
1: Yeah. I heard a minister that's very seasoned. He's with the Lord now, but I respect him so much. And he said the number one need of the Christian is to have their minds renewed to the word of God.
0: I would agree with that.
1: And when he said that, I just thought, wow, here you've had 50 plus years of ministry. You've traveled all over, ministered. And your assessment of the situation is this: the number one need of the body of Christ is they got to get their mind renewed to the word of God. And Karen, we live in a day of podcasts, and I'm thankful for podcasts. Maybe you're listening to this roadshow on a podcast.
0: Yeah.
1: So we love the God's word being taught and in Christian education, however you're receiving it. But what I want to say to you is there is something about you just opening scripture and you just reading and meditating and fellowshipping with the Lord. And when you hit a scripture that God's speaking to you, don't grieve the Holy Spirit. Just stay right there and hover on that and just listen to the Lord in that moment.
0: You know, there have been times in my life where one verse stood out to me and I spent months on it. Now, I kept reading in other places in the Bible too, but that one scripture, I kept coming back to it, wrote it down, carried it around in my pocket, meditated on it, you know. And I know that God's done that in lots of people's lives.
1: Karen, we could spend a whole program on the renewing of the mind. So the focus today is on the priority of Scripture, the value of Scripture. And so what we're keying in on, what happens when you read God's Word? Number one, the Word of God helps you understand what the will of God is. Number two, the Word of God renews your mind. Now, here's a good one, Karen. God's Word brings healing.
0: Hallelujah.
1: I'm going to read to you Proverbs chapter 4. My son, attend to my words. Incline thine ear unto my sayings. Let them not depart from your sight. Keep them in the midst of your heart. Now notice verse 22. For they are life to those that find them, and healing to all their flesh. Isn't that wonderful?
0: Yeah, Brother Hagin used to say medicine. It's God's word is medicine. And if you think about medicine, you know, when your doctor gives you a medicine prescription, do you just take it once and you're all better? No, usually. And in fact, sometimes, you know, you take an antibiotic and they say you have to take it all the way to the end, even when you start feeling better. You know what I mean? And so you take it three times a day. If the doctor tells you take that puppy three times a day, then you do it, right? Because you know it's going to make you better. What if we did that with the Word of God? You know, if you have sickness, get into your covenant of healing. Spend less time Googling about the sickness and spend more time digging into the Word to find out about your absolute healing.
1: Karen, when I think about healing, I think about how one word can change everything is whenever you read a scripture and it's like Joel 3:10, let the weak say I'm strong. And this past week, I had a day, you know, some days go smoother than others, Karen. Have you noticed
0: don't
1: that?
0: Don't they? Yes.
1: Some days you're digging deep.
0: That's right.
1: Some days you're doing everything with every cell of your body is having to push. And I had one of those days this week and And all I could do, I was going through Sam's and I had a lot of errands to do. And I just was saying, Lord, your word says, let the weak say, I am strong. Your word says that you renew our youth like the eagles, you know, and the Amplified says, I'm strong, I'm soaring, I'm overcoming. And, you know, so it's in those moments when the word is in you that you meditate on that. And there's a muttering side, there's a mental aspect of meditation, but there's also a verbal aspect of meditation. And you're just speaking that word. Now, if you had seen me in the store, you wouldn't have said, who is that guy shouting scriptures off pushing that buggy? But it was like, Lord, these scriptures, I've heard you say this, Karen, they're voice activated. In other words, when you speak the word, as you decree the word of the Lord, there's life to those that find it, and it's health to all their flesh. And notice this statement, Karen, it says, don't let these words depart from before your eyes. So see yourself in possession of what you're praying for. Don't see yourself going downhill. See yourself being strong in the Lord. I love this topic. And maybe this is another roadshow distinctive that we could talk on healing. But we'll just say today, God's word brings healing. So faith comes by hearing the word of God. Number two, the renewal of the mind comes by hearing the word of God. Number three, healing comes by the word of God. Now, and here's another thing. God's word is a truth, Karen. Jesus said this, if you abide in my word, you are my disciples indeed. Now, Jesus said this, Karen, and you will know the truth, and the truth shall make you free. So God's truth doesn't bring bondage. God's truth brings freedom in our lives. And I've seen people that get into some alternative lifestyle, they get into some path, and they think, oh, I'm going to find freedom down this. But the longer they're in it, the worse life looks for them. And so thank God, God's word is the truth. Paul Harvey has some interesting comments. Here's one of his. Listen to this. People don't reject the Bible because it contradicts itself. People reject the Bible because it contradicts them.
0: Yeah. Our society today will say, your truth is your truth. Whatever is your truth is right. How confusing is that? I'm so thankful that we have an absolute. We have a rock to stand on. We know what the absolute truth is, and it is the word of God, and it's not bondage. You know, some people are like, you're so narrow. You say there's only one way to God. You say there's only one truth. No, it's freedom. The truth will make you free.
1: Yeah. And it will. Somebody said it'll make you miserable first, then it'll set you free second. You know, first you hear it and you kind of rebel. You kind of want to do things your own way. And then all of a sudden you begin to go, no, Lord, speak to me. I repent. I'm asking you to help me. You know, typically when somebody speaks the word, there can be a pushback initially or a little bit of resentment about that. And, you know, this is a quick acronym that will help you to just understand the authority of Scripture, the truth of Scripture, the manuscripts, the archaeology, the prophecy, and the synergy of Scripture. So we say the acronym of MAPS. What is the M? The M is the manuscripts. When you go back historically, the accuracy, whether it's the Dead Sea Scrolls compared to what we know as the book of Isaiah, or you look at the fact that Jesus quoted from Deuteronomy. Jesus complimented the story of Jonah in the Scriptures. Many, many, many, many chapters of the New Testament, virtually all of them, there's some reference to that it might be fulfilled, which was spoken, or there's some pulling from the Old Covenant. The archaeology, Luke 19, Jesus talked about, even the stones are going to cry out. And when you go and you do these excavations and you see these ancient cities mentioned in Scripture. And what I love about not just archaeology, but geography. Now, like when you go through the book of Acts, I heard about this man that was a huge skeptic of Scripture, but he just went and restudied the geography of the book of Acts, and it was like, this is spot on. You know, it's not like some mythical city or some, you know, fantasy land that no longer exists, but it was like, no, there really was an Ephesus. There really was this other city called Corinth. There really was this place called Philippi. There really was, you know, these various chapters in the Bible that Samaria and all these towns that are mentioned, Antioch and Jerusalem, and you know, it all made sense from a geography standpoint. And then prophecy is another way we authenticate Scripture. And then we say synergy and the fact that it's complementary to one another. Does that make sense? It's not like you have Isaiah fighting against Moses or Jeremiah fighting against Isaiah. They're all complementary to one another. Karen, guess what? We got to take a break.
0: Okay.
1: So we're going to take a break right here, and we're going to come back on the other side of this for our final segment of today's Rush Show. We're going to finish strong.
0: Yeah.
1: And we're going to talk about the value of Scripture.
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1: 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We are listener supported, and we're just taking a roadshow to complement some of the other ones that we've done. Karen Jensen Salisbury, myself, Tom Arnold, we're putting together a roadshow here about some of the distinctives of the Oasis Radio Network. And one of those distinctives is the value and the priority of the Word of God. In fact, I'm going to say it is the apex. It is the main focus of this network. Number one priority. We want to get the listeners to prioritize putting God's word first in their life. And Karen, one of the things that happens when people get into the word of God, they'll discover Joshua 1:8 says, "This book of the law shall not depart out of your mouth, but you shall meditate in it day and night." Notice how it's worded. "Then you will make your way prosperous and you will have good success." And I think of the song that our founder, David Ingalls, wrote, "I'm making plans to succeed." So here's another thought. What happens when you read God's word? It's a success manual.
0: Yeah. And I love the fact that you are the one who makes your way prosperous. You are the one who will have good success when you meditate the word. It's kind of in your control. You know, sometimes we feel like a victim. We feel like things are so out of control and we don't have any way to fix it or help us. And yet the Bible says, if you'll meditate this law, of course, day and night. How often is that? That's like nonstop, right? Instead of spending your time thinking on the problem or speaking about the problem, meditating the problem, if you'll meditate the word day and night, then you will make your way prosperous and you will have good success. I love things that put us in charge because then we're not a victim. You know, we're not a hostage to the situation. We can come out on top.
1: Think about this statement, Karen. Memory reviews the past, whereas meditation previews the future.
0: That's so good, isn't it? And that's what happens when you meditate the word.
1: You're previewing the future. And instead of you seeing your life not working, instead of you seeing your life circling the drain, you see yourself, wait a minute, Lord, thank you. We're going to go from glory to glory. Thank you, Father. The weak are going to say, I am strong. When I talk about this aspect of God's word, how it brings success, you know what I think of, Karen? I think of in the Old Covenant, there's a story in 2 Samuel, also in 2 Chronicles, about the house of Obed-Edom and how that for 90 days, the Ark of the Covenant, which had the scripture in it, you know, is a picture of they honored the word. It's a typology. And the scripture says that everything in that house prospered. Everything was blessed, you know, like everything. And even like generationally, when you read on further in scripture, you see that even Obed-Edom's grandchildren were blessed. So it was like this multi-generational blessing because it's like there was a man that honored the Ark of the Covenant, which in the Ark, among other things, was the Word of God, a reverence for the Spirit of God and the Word of God. So think about this idea here, God's Word brings success. Psalm 1, blessed is the man that walks not in the counsel of the ungodly, nor stands in the way of sinners, nor sits in the seat of the scornful, but his delight is in the law of the Lord, and in this law he meditates day and night. And it goes on to talk about how this man will be a blessed man, and whatever he does is going to prosper.
0: Yeah, that day and night thing. You know what that means? That means you have to keep the word before you. I'm a sticky note fan, right? So when I'm doing my daily devotional in the morning and some sort of scripture jumps out at me, I write it on a sticky note and I put it on my bathroom mirror, or I put it on the, you know, the window above the sink, or I put it on the dashboard of the car and keep it before my eyes so that I can meditate on God's promise day and night. And that's what creates success.
1: Yeah. So really, the Bible is God speaking to you. And whatever you're going through, you'll discover he's got something to say about that. And there are times in my life that the Lord spoke to me, and I knew that it would be rough sailing, meaning I knew the Lord spoke to me that there were going to be some challenges ahead. But in some way, it was still a blessing to know, because it was like, Tom, I'm giving you a preview of what's coming. It's not going to be all easy breezy, but I'm going to be with you in this, and you're going to have that assurance during this season. So when God speaks to us, he wants us to have good success. And when we are meditating in the word day and night, and when we're thinking about God's word, instead of thinking on the earthly things, we think about spiritual things. And the Bible says that my thoughts are above your thoughts. And then he goes on to say this, Karen, as high as the heavens are above the earth. I mean, you know, that's a big gap between
0: that's
1: the carnal
0: high.
1: Mind, the natural mind, and the spiritual mind. There's a huge gap there. There's a huge distance. Now, Oasis family, we're going to give one more of these topics. Now, you don't need to send emails saying, well, I had a few more that I felt like you should have added. We understand there's a lot more, but we're just trying to highlight a few in the limited time that we have here today. So let me just give one more to Karen for her thoughts. Karen, God's word is a weapon. Mm-hmm. By that, I mean, we're not down here without a weapon. We have the word of God that is a weapon.
0: You know, Ephesians 6 talks about the armor of God, right? Helmet of salvation, breastplate of righteousness, loins girt about with truth, feet shod with the preparation of the gospel of peace. We got the shield of faith, right, for every fiery dart, and the sword of the Spirit. It even says, and the sword of the Spirit, which is the word of God, in case you were wondering. And if you notice, only one part of that armor is offensive. The rest is defensive. And so when it comes to defeating the devil, you know, taking your authority on the earth, you got to take that sword and you got to swing it. And how do you do that? It's the word of God. So you speak it, you believe it, you think on it. The word is your sword. It's the only weapon you have against the devil. You can't see the devil and shoot him with a gun, right? You take the sword, and too many Christians are just leaving their sword in the sheath, and all it does is bang against their leg and make a bruise, you know? You got to take that puppy out, and you got to swing it. And by that, I mean you got to say it. You got to believe it more than your circumstance. This is your offense against trouble, against trial, against any plight of the devil.
1: The word of God is the only weapon that you have.
0: The only one.
1: Now, we have the blood of Jesus to cover us. We overcome by the blood of the Lamb, the word of our testimony, loving not our lives even unto death. But like Karen just said there, think of the word as your offensive weapon. That is what you're going to be doing. Now, Jesus went on a 40-day fast before he entered public ministry. So here he is 40 days and 40 nights fasting. So here you have God in the flesh, in the wilderness, fasting, and then he's attacked by the enemy. Satan came to tempt him. He was tested in every way, like as we are, yet without sin. So how did Jesus handle that temptation? In other words, here he was tempted like we're tempted, modeling for us how to overcome the enemy when he comes your way. Did Jesus pick up a rock and throw it over there at him, or did Jesus just think positive thoughts in that moment? The scripture says this: the first thing that came out of Jesus's mouth was, "It is written." He spoke from the book of Deuteronomy. He spoke the word of God and other passages. And Karen, what I love, he didn't even necessarily quote what we know as the whole verse. Sometimes it was kind of a hybrid. It was part of this verse, another part of this verse. He spoke the word of God. He didn't just think it. He spoke the word of God.
0: And that was his weapon. That's how he defeated the devil. So how do we defeat the devil? We speak the word. And you have to have it in your heart. You know, the Bible says in Colossians 3:16, let the word of Christ dwell in you richly, not poorly. And so that means a lot, right? Let the word be in you so that when life comes along and squeezes you like a tube of toothpaste, out comes the word, just like Jesus. It is written. Here's what I believe. I'm taking authority over you, devil, and you're going down.
1: Yeah. And even in Revelation, you see him coming back, Revelation 19, and out of his mouth goes a sharp sword. And you see it in the first chapter of the Revelation where it talks about out of his mouth went a sharp two-edged sword. So the words of Jesus spoken by the believer, the word of God spoken, is a weapon that we can use. Now, this is the Oasis Radio Network. My name is Tom Arnold, and we're going to need to wrap up today's roadshow. We trust you've been blessed. Karen, as always, thank you for being a part of today's roadshow.
0: And thank you, Tom. We just thank you, listeners, for being a part of today. Just remember, read that Bible every day. It is your weapon.
1: Yeah, and I want to remind you, listeners, we are listener supported. Thank you for all the Watchman partners. Thank you for our sponsors that made today's roadshow possible. And I want to say on behalf of the Oasis Network, my name is Tom Arnold, and I want to say thank you to Karen Jensen Salisbury for being a part of this, co-hosting this program with me today. Also, I want to say thank you to our sponsors and our Watchman partners for making today's program possible. I want to send you out with a blessing, and this blessing is found over in the book of Hebrews, chapter number 4, verse number 12. It says, "For the word of God is living and powerful, sharper than any two-edged sword." Join us next time for
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0: We're excited that you joined us today for the Word of Power broadcast with Jeannie Alcott. We encourage you to hear God's Word concerning your desires and dreams and His healing for you. Let God speak to your heart through this teaching and anointed time of prayer. Then, Jeannie and John invite you to contact them. They will pray the prayer of faith for you. 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
1: Hello, this is Jeannie Alcott, and oh, do I have an encouraging word for you today. In fact, it's more than just encouraging. It can help you see something happen in your life that seems as if there is no way. Last night, I was just in my bedroom thinking about what God had spoken to my spirit and meditating on it. Listen to this. Whatever you're experiencing, the conditions you're facing, or a desire you have in your heart, know that God works it out. I mean, when things seem to be in pieces, God is working them out and they will come out whole again. He'll bring the pieces together. He'll show you what to do and how to do it so you can see His will accomplished. You may have been working on something for a long time and it seems to be going nowhere. But one day you will see it come together and form that great answer, the beautiful picture, the fulfilled desire. Oh, God can work it out. This is what a man discovered who was trying to work something out for years. You may have read about the man Cyrus McCormick and his father Robert. They were American farmers, and the father had been working on a way to be able to process wheat for years. In the 1800s, all the farmers could do was to cut the wheat with a scythe. It took an entire day to complete just 3 acres. Well, that was way too much time. They couldn't get the wheat in fast enough, and they couldn't get it to hungry people fast enough. But even though Robert worked on a mechanical reaper for years, the pieces were not coming together. He couldn't seem to keep the wheat from jamming in the machine as he moved it across the field. And then along came his son, Cyrus. He asked his father if he could take over working on the invention, and his father granted permission to him since he had given up on it. So Cyrus began to work hard on it, and when a strand of wheat would get tangled in the machine, he got down on the ground to check it out to see what was happening. And after just 2 months of doing this, he came up with a harvester that was the very first one that actually worked. Some people even said it was a combination of a flying machine, wheelbarrow, and a carriage. But when he tested it, he could harvest 1 acre an hour instead of 3 acres a day. See, God was working it out. The pieces were coming together. Then he hit another hitch. You know how that is. The farmers would take a look at the equipment work and then walk away and go back to their old way. They would just continue using the scythe. He could not get them interested. So he decided if he could get some farmers who were successful to take interest in it, then that would cause the others to respond. So he continued to perfect it, and the day came when things began to change. In 1843, another man who had been working to design a reaper decided to challenge Cyrus McCormick to a contest between the two machines. Well, to some of the farmers, this was going to be as good as the circus. So they came out to see the contest. But on that day, it rained. As they began the contest, the other man's machine jammed and would not cut. But McCormick had worked out the problem of the wheat being damp and designed his to cut in spite of it. So he won the contest. And that year, he was able to sell 29 of the reaping machines. By 1850, he was selling 5,000 reapers a year. He was able to develop that machine so instead of just cutting and dropping the grain, his would cut, separate it, and collect it. And that really increased production. Now, he was a Christian, and so was his wife. So they gave large sums of money to found a school to train pastors, and they gave into God's work. God caused the pieces to come together, and he worked out the dream of his heart. When something seems impossible, don't give up on believing that God can work it out. Keep moving forward as Cyrus did, even in the face of adversity or rejection. Remember, you're in divine hands, not in the hands of people or problems or challenges. Don't let them have the say-so. And even when it feels you're down to the end of time for it to happen, something can be done. All of a sudden, you'll see one piece connect to another piece. Then something good will happen over here. One day more of the picture comes together. Then before you know it, those pieces are all together, and you see how God had been working it out in your life all along. You just had to wait until everything came together. Of course, you know you can't just sit around. You have to work hard, just as Cyrus did. But as someone once said, success is failure kicked to pieces by hard work. So when failure starts to creep into your desire, you have to kick it to pieces. And you do that by working hard in your faith. And by the strength of God within you, instead of allowing things to go to pieces, you kick the obstacles to pieces. Failure has to go. And what comes together then is success. Those obstacles are gone, just as they were for Cyrus. And God causes to come to pass what he had planned for you. He knows the timing and the way, and he'll cause it to work out. Remember Romans chapter 8. We are assured and know that God, being a partner in their labor, all things work together and are fitting into a plan for good to and for those who love God and are called according to his design and purpose. He does what? He works together and fits it into a plan, a good plan, one that's going to go according to his design and purpose for you. So you can be as that scripture said. You're assured. You know it. God is a partner in the labor of causing this thing to come together in your life. Those pieces are being pulled together by his power. Oh, if you can envision that. The pieces of everything that's out there that needs to come together to form your answer or your miracle or your desire. God's power comes into your life and starts shaping and forming them. He fits them into a plan. And that plan is good. That's because you're living your life for God. You desire his design and purpose in every area of your life. So he promises you, no matter what happens, he will work it out. It will work out. Believe that for your life. Now here's another man who had to believe this because he sure was challenged. He watched as things started falling to pieces that were dreams of his heart. His name was Winston Churchill, and of course we know him as one of the greatest prime ministers in the history of Great Britain. One of his achievements was to take his people through World War II and into victory against Hitler and the Nazis. We can see the history of that time and know that God had fit together that plan for the life of this man, and everything worked out. He was there when his country needed him, and he was able to fulfill what was in his heart to do for the people. He fought against the enemy and helped his country be triumphant. And it all seems to be a nice, neat package. And we can see that as we view things after the fact. We can give our testimony to someone else of how wonderful things turned out, and it seems so simple and easy. But oh, when we're going through it, when all we see are a bunch of pieces scattered on the floor and nothing is coming together and working out, those are the times it doesn't seem as if it's a nice, neat package for us. That's where Churchill was. Prior to his being prime minister in 1929, he had made a large amount of money and decided to invest it in the American stock market. Yes, the American stock market in 1929. We know what happened. 90 days after he invested it, the stock market crashed. He lost almost everything. No more did his future seem as if it would be comfortable. Things were not working out for him at all. On top of that, after this happened in 1929, in 1931, he was pushed out of serving in the cabinet for the British government. So that was especially hard for him to take because he was one of the few political people who recognized what Hitler was doing at the time in building his resources to go to war to take over Great Britain and the world if he could. Now, if those weren't enough things to hit one person, he had another life-changing event. The same year he was rejected in politics, he was taking a tour of Canada and the U.S. And one day when he was in New York City, he was hit by a taxi while crossing the street. And although he did not die, he was near to it. And at one point when he was in the hospital, his wife, who was with him, wrote a letter to their son, and in it she said, "He said he did not think he would ever recover completely from these three events." But oh, when you feel as if everything is unraveling, and you cannot see anything working out, and despair or depression or just discouragement tries to be your partner, you remind them that you have another partner. Romans 8 said God is a partner in the labor of all things, working together and fitting into a plan for good. So you don't have to shake hands with disappointment and failure. You're going to kick failure to pieces. I like that. And that's what Churchill did. He returned home to Britain and waited for God's timing. And when he was in his 60s, everything came together. He saw God's plan as he became accepted in politics again. People were realizing what he had been saying all the time about the Nazis trying to take over and going to war against them was coming to pass. and they now knew they needed someone such as Churchill to guide them through the horrific war that was upon them. So in 1940, he became the Prime Minister of the United Kingdom. God had worked it out, and now it was victory for Churchill and for Britain. You can't see how it's going to come together right now, but even in the worst of times, think about the fact of what's really happening. God is actually working it out. He's pulling together the pieces so you can see His will done in every area of your life. So as that scripture said, you are assured, you know it. God is your partner, and He's working out His plan for you. And God, we are so thankful for that. We're going to come into Your presence right now. I feel Your anointing pulling us into Your presence. And I believe You're speaking to my dear friend that You are doing something at this moment. It seems as if nothing is happening. Nothing is coming together, but You are working. You are their partner in the labor of seeing this thing come to pass. So as they view the pieces that are lying all around them, they need to see a different picture, a picture of Your hands going forth and power emanating from them to pull the pieces all together. This will work out, and that's what they need to say to themselves. This will work out. That's because You, their God, are making sure of it. You're moving in their behalf, and when You're moving, nothing stops You. Almighty God is on the move, and nothing can get in Your way. So we believe, my friend, is going to see Your plan and purpose come about. The pieces will fall together as You work it all out. And we praise You for it. In the name of Jesus, amen. I just love to pray to God and hear His word to you. And you have heard the word from God for your life. Nothing can get in His way when He's moving in your behalf. And that's what will happen if you and I join our faith together to believe the word from the Lord. You see, as we come together, the pieces come together. That's because our faith is going out and showing God that we believe He's working in your behalf. So now is the time. Now is the time for me to pray over you in a personal way. And to do that, you can contact me and tell me what you need to see God work out in your life. And then after I hear from you, I'll lay hands on what you share and I'll intercede. And I want to send you some words that will come from God's Spirit to minister to you. So let me hear from you soon. All right, you need something to keep your faith going, to keep you strong. That's why I give you a spiritual power line. So go around expressing these words from a heart of faith. Say, things are coming together for me. Things are coming together for me. Yeah, now get a picture of that and believe that God is doing it. He's working it out for you. Now it's important that you get this teaching. You need to hear all five parts of the message and hear the prayer times that we have in God's presence and with His anointing. So as for the teaching, the pieces are coming together. It's offer number AM587. That's 587. You can have a CD for a gift of $8, or you can go to our website and download it for a gift of $5. And now let's get together again tomorrow. Hear the final word of how God will show you how all the pieces are coming together. He's working it out for you. I can't wait to be with you again tomorrow. This is Jeannie Alcott. God bless you.
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3: Welcome to 15 Minutes in the Word with New York Times bestselling author Joyce Meyer. On today's program, Joyce will be teaching from her series, Trust God and Do Good. The answer to everything is that simple. Trust God and do good. It's so freeing to believe God has everything under control, because that means we can spend less time worrying and more time trying to help others. Now, here's Joyce with today's teaching.
4: And you know what God finally showed me? You're no surprise to me. I knew what I was getting when I got you. Come on. I mean, do you honestly think that you got saved and the next day God said, oh, I sure didn't know you were going to be like this. God is not surprised by anything that happens in our life. The people in Nepal were surprised by the earthquake, but God was not surprised. And you may be surprised by some of the things that are going on in your life right now, but God is not surprised. And He already has prepared your way of escape. God has already planned the way out, and all you have to do is keep taking some trust and some do-good. I love this message. Mysteries. Let's lean into them instead of backing away from them. Verse 53, for this perishable part of us must put on the imperishable nature, and this mortal part of us, this nature that is capable of dying, must put on immortality, freedom from death. Now just hang on. And when this perishable part puts on the imperishable, and this that was capable of dying puts on freedom from death, then shall be fulfilled the scripture that says, death is swallowed up in and unto victory. O death, where is your victory? O death, where is your sting? You may leave this earth, but you won't die. You'll be like Him, even as He is right now, and you'll understand everything that you don't understand now. You know, there's a lot of things that I don't understand that don't confuse me. I don't understand gravity, but I'm enjoying it right now. I don't get upset about not understanding that. I don't fully understand all the mechanics of breathing, but I'm participating and enjoying it. I don't understand how trees and grass and flowers can look so dead in the winter and have no life in them, and then in the spring they just kind of, but I enjoy that every year, and I'm like, oh my God, You are so good. I don't understand electricity, but I depend on it. I don't know how I can put a little message in my cell phone and send it to my son who's in India, and in less than 5 minutes have a message back from him. I don't understand it, but I use it every day. Why do we think that we have to understand everything about God, who is less understandable than anybody? I don't need to understand what God's doing in my life. I just need to trust Him that He's good, and whatever He's doing, whether I like it or not right now, I will like it eventually. I wish that I could really explain to you all the stuff that I've went through in my life. Oh, it was such an unbelievable mess. And the work that God has done in me. But it hasn't all been pleasant. But it's so worth it. Stop running away from God and running away from everything that's uncomfortable and everything that's hard and everything that hurts you a little bit, and just dig in and say, God, I want Your will in my life. You do what You want to do in my life. When I lost all my friends, I was lonely. I mean, lonely. And it was hard and it hurt. But I couldn't have gone to the next place. I couldn't have carried all that baggage with me. Some of you have got some stuff that you're trying to take with you, and it's just dead baggage, and you need to get rid of it and let it go. But why do we keep hanging on and hanging on and hanging on? Because sometimes even our pain, we're so attached to it that we don't want to let go of it. Like I said this morning, we can learn how to function within our dysfunction. You know, one of the biggest questions that we get asked today, I guess, is, do you think Jesus is going to come soon? Well, I'll be honest with you, I hope He does. I'm sure not afraid of it. I'm ready. Come quickly, Lord Jesus. Why would we want to be here if we could be there? The only reason why I want to stay is for the sake of all the people who don't know Christ yet and continue to have opportunity to try to bring that truth to them. And in Matthew chapter 24, it's a great chapter about signs of the end times. And the disciples said, Lord, tell us, when are you going to return? When are you going to come back? When are these things going to take place? And he began to give them a discourse about wars and rumors of wars and earthquakes and famines and divers places and all these things that are going to happen. And you know what? It's happening in the world today. We're seeing the signs. And then I think it's like about in verse 13, Jesus said a wonderful thing. He didn't tell them exactly when the time was going to be, but he said, occupy until I come. In other words, you don't need to worry about when I'm coming. You need to just keep doing your assignment. You know, every one of us has an assignment from God, but it's a little different. Some of you have an assignment right now. You're raising three kids, and that's your assignment. Dave has an assignment. I have an assignment. And I've decided a long time ago, I'm not going to worry about all this stuff that I don't understand. I'm just going to do my assignment. Come on. I'm just going to do my assignment. I don't have to worry about my kids. I'm going to pray for my kids, and I'm going to do my assignment. I don't have to worry about the financial system in the world. I'm going to do my assignment and trust God to take care of me. What happens is we have all these problems, and then we no longer focus on what God wants us to do. We're focusing on the problems, and then the work of God does not get done in the earth. And you know what? Everybody's assignment is a little bit different. I look at Dave, he's been sitting down there. I was thinking today, my gosh, 40 years. This man's been sitting and listening to me teach. 40 years. And you know what? I'm not Dave's teacher. He doesn't come to me and say, boy, I learned a lot out of that message tonight. I don't know that I've ever heard him say that to me. And it wouldn't be good if he did, because God told me a long time ago, you're his wife, you're not his teacher. Well, that was worth you coming tonight. He's not sitting there because he has to. That's his assignment. It is. Now, see, they're laughing. This is the part that God has given him to do, and that's certainly not all he does is just sit there, but he's in every meeting that I do as my covering. He protects me. He makes sure I don't get hurt. He makes sure I don't do stupid stuff. He loves me. He encourages me. And you know what? When God first gave me my assignment and gave him his assignment, he wasn't too crazy about it. It doesn't matter if you like your assignment or not. Just do it. Hello? I said, it doesn't matter if you like your assignment or not. Just do it. Because you know what? Your joy is attached to you doing what God has asked you to do. Now look at me. I'm going to say something important. Whatever you do, stop making life complicated. You know what? I just do what I do. I preach, I pray, I study, I write books. I preach, I pray, I study, I write books. I travel, I do conferences. 30 years I've been doing these conferences. I'm doing my assignment. Amen. Do I ever get tired of it? Yes. I found myself thinking today, well, actually last night when the building, we couldn't get in the building. You know, that kind of stuff's discouraging for me. And I thought, and I found myself thinking, am I just going to work my whole entire life? Now, trust God and do good. Trust God and do good. Trust God and do good. Come on, I'm just just being real with you. Doubt is going to come against you. Thoughts are going to come against you. But we have a choice. We have an option. We can trust God. We don't have to spend our lives confused and miserable trying to figure out stuff that only God knows the answers to. We can say, I am not going to try to figure this out. I am going to trust in the Lord with all my heart and mind. I will not lean to my own understanding. In all my ways, I will acknowledge Him, and He will direct my path. Now, I'm not suggesting that we go around being stupid. I mean, I always say, God, if there's something you want to show me, show me. I want to learn. I want revelation. I don't want information anymore. I want revelation. I've had enough information to last me 20 lifetimes. I want revelation from God. Trust in the Lord and do good. You know, Jesus did this even on the cross. I was thinking about this, and it really blessed me when I saw this. You know, right down to the very end, the last thing that Jesus said was, Father, into your hands I commit my spirit. And right before that, he said, my God, why? Even Jesus in his humanity said, why? You know, I can ask why, but I don't have to get confused. God, show me why if you want to, but if you don't, I'm going to trust you anyway. And you know what else Jesus did on the cross? He not only continued to trust God on the cross when he was hurting the worst that he could possibly hurt. All of us together are not hurting as bad tonight as Jesus hurt on that cross. We can put all of our pain and all of our confusion together, and it doesn't even begin to match what he went through. But you know what? On that cross, he was loving people right to the very end. Not only did he say, I commit myself into your hands, but there was a couple of thieves there. He ministered to them. Took the time in his pain, you'll be with me today in paradise. You know what else I love? He made provision for his mom. Come on, in the midst of his pain, he said, John, I want you to take care of my mother. Right to the very end, he was trusting God and doing good, trusting God and doing good, trusting God and doing good, trusting God and doing good. You know, we worry way too much about what other people are doing to us, and not nearly enough. We don't pay enough attention to how we should respond. Do you know that you're not responsible for anybody but you?
5: 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He wants our help doing what he does, so pay attention to where he's leading. Psalm 37:3 says this, "Trust in the Lord and do good. Dwell in the land and enjoy safe pasture."
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2: I am a new creation in Christ. The love of God, the life of God, the power of God, the Spirit of God is who I am in me. And I will not allow my thinking, I will not allow my flesh, it will not dominate me. I will dominate it over and over and over. And that's the fight of faith. Recognizing and understanding the difference of what is happening in you. Notice Paul does not give us all the dirty deeds of what he's dealing with. He's not listing specifically. It's none of our business. This is where many of us trip up. We got to tell everybody. Everybody needs to know what we're struggling with. Yes, why? Because it makes you feel better if you have company. It feels like, well, I'm being helped and supported, and we need to support each other. The right people need to support us. Not everybody. Not everybody needs to support us, right? Like, I got people in my past, they do not want, nor do I need their help. They only bring up all the things I'm dealing with. They're reinforcing how I'm feeling or what I'm thinking. No, I need people that are faith people. People that will keep me focused and directed on God's word, not give me permission to feel bad for myself. And I know we're human, we have moments, but we can't let those moments dominate our life. We cannot let those things steer us away from who we are. I keep it in subjection. What are we keeping our body and our soul in subjection to? Anybody? Our spirit man, the real me inside, the man who is born again, who is in Christ, alive unto God. He runs my life, or he doesn't. It all comes down to the I. What am I doing? God is not going to do something about your body. You're going to have to do something about it. And if you don't, nothing is going to be done about it. Telling God about your appetites and addictions and problems will not make God do anything. He's done all he's going to do. Get in his word. See yourself through his lens, through his eye, through his understanding, not how you see yourself, but who God sees you as, how God's word says and speaks about you. That's all that matters. That's how God moves to change in you. God does not move in you because you tell him, move through me this way. God, deliver me from this. All right, I gave you my word. And my word will do everything you need to be delivered. But you're going to have to be led from the inside out. You're going to have to learn the discipline of no. No to your children. No to your coworkers. No to your favorite and best closest friends. No to yourself. No to your feelings. No to your wallet, no to your appetites, lots of no's. That's what subjection is, right? I don't know if you realize that. If you had an older brother, you understand the word subjection, right? They put you in that place on a daily basis with their knees on your shoulders, right? You are submitting, surrendering, right? I subject my body and soul to the will of my spirit. It's hard. It's work. It's painful. Don't care. I have to fight the fight of faith. I cannot surrender to the thoughts and the feelings. I've got to stop giving myself permission to be unhappy, broken, miserable. I have a way out, but it's not a free ride. I'm not preaching free ride. Paul's not preaching free ride. He's saying, man, I have to put myself under subjection. God does something with our spirit. He makes the inward man new. He sends his spirit to dwell in that new creature to give you power to do something about the outward man. He's not asking us to do something without his help. His spirit lives in us to empower us to succeed, to overcome. But your will must be engaged against your outward man. Your decision maker in you has to go from

0: flesh to spirit. Paul wrote 2/3 of the New Testament and had to keep his body under subjection. The man walked in a tremendous amount of revelation, still had flesh things, still had memories, was not a superhuman being, just disciplined. He just had control of his will. Paul's body evidently wanted to do things that were wrong, or he wouldn't have been talking about it. If he didn't have anything to keep under subjection, he wouldn't need to talk about it. But clearly he did. I mean, if I'd went around killing Christians and now I'm preaching to them, I think there's a little baggage there I probably got to deal with, right? Right? And that's probably going to be dealt with all the time. We have to do the same thing Paul did. We have to refuse to let our bodies and our soul dominate us. This is salvation. This is the work of salvation. This is what it means to be saved. All this effort, all this discipline, all this, dominance and subjection and fighting, that is what salvation is all about. It's about overcoming what your flesh and soul has wanted to do and let your spirit man be fed and matured and disciplined into dominance. Paul said, I keep it under, lest by any means after I preach to others, I myself should be a castaway. The margin note said, I should be disapproved. I don't want God disapproved of me because I have no willful discipline. Because I'm incapable of saying no to myself. God says through Paul, that's a disapproving behavior. When you know what to do and you won't discipline yourself to do it. See, so a lot of people, particularly in the Word of Faith, they're constantly blaming what they're not doing on what they don't know. Well, you know, I just don't know that much about faith. Well, what do you know about faith? That's enough. See, it's an excuse to say, if I just knew more, I could do that. No. It's, I don't want to do what I know to do. It's hard. I don't like to deny myself.
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0: 2 Corinthians 5:17, if any man be in Christ, he's a new creature, old things are passed away, all things are become new. The devil will try to get us to not believe these kinds of thinking. He'll start playing games with our mind and tell us, you know, you don't act very saved. He loves to manipulate our behaviors, our tests and trials he wants to use against us. He'll bring them, then the way we respond to them, he'll use against us also. It's this manipulative, dirty trick that he plays because he doesn't have any power. He's just a master deceiver. Manipulator. You and I are new creations, new creatures, and we have to work at re-educating our old flesh about our new reality. We have to get our soul to understand there's a new sheriff in town, and his name's the Holy Ghost, and it's Jesus that has made me a new creation. And now I have to dominate all the thoughts and actions of my life. And when I fail, when I don't, I repent and do it again and again and again. That's what repentance is about. See, when I became born again, all the old things of my life were cleansed. The Bible actually says obliterated. In the Old Testament, the sacrifice of animals just covered sin. The blood of Jesus obliterates, does away with. It's in his sea of forgetfulness, never to be remembered again. It's our flesh and our soul that want to remember all that stuff, making us undeserving. But in Christ, I'm a new creation. That stuff's gone. So now from this moment on, I now alive unto God. When I get into sin, it's not penalties of the old, it's repentance of the new. 1 John 1:9, from the salvation moment forward, when I do things I shouldn't, I repent. Confess my sin, he's faithful and just to cleanse me from what? All unrighteousness. Unrighteousness is my previous life. But now I'm made righteous in Christ, part of salvation. Now I'm alive unto God. My spirit is alive. His spirit lives in me. His word comes alive, changes my thinking. My thinking changes. My speaking changes. My life changes. Salvation. That's what it means to be born again. It's not, well, you know, I hope I'm going to get there. You got to live the way the Word of God tells you to live. When it says by His stripes you are healed, you got to believe that by His stripes you are, not will be, could be, can be, are. I am healed by the stripes of Jesus. I believe that in my heart. I know my body's saying otherwise. A doctor certainly is. But I know in my heart what God said is true. He is faithful and just to commit to keep that which He has committed to us. He's faithful. He's not wavering. He don't need repentance. We do. He's perfect. His word is yes and amen. There is no changing in God. No variation. In God's mind, your sin is dealt with. It's blotted out. It's remitted. 1 Peter 2:2 says that when you are born again, you become a new babe. A babe desires the pure milk of the word that you may grow thereby. See, salvation now needs fed. I'm alive unto God, but now I'm a babe and I need milk. The milk is the word of God. And if I don't feed on that milk, then I'll never be anything more than an infant in the things of God. And as long as I stay an infant in the things of God, my soul and my flesh will be in charge. Have you ever tried to give a baby something they didn't want? They don't reason. They don't, you know, not right now, come back. No, they just fight. They throw a fit. But think about this. Babies are being ornery, but they don't have a past. They're infants. None of us say, God, give me a new one. This kid won't take the bottle. No, we just fight it, right? We overcome the resistance that kid gives us. My youngest daughter, she never wanted to go to sleep. She just wrestle and fight her mama. I said, give me that kid. And I gave her the death grip. And I'd give her the death grip until she caved. And she was a ball of sweat. But when she finally surrendered, that was it. But my will overcome, right? Right. I don't blame her. She's a child. She's a baby. She don't know any different. When we're born again and we're new at it, when we don't have enough milk coming into our body, we're going to make childlike mistakes. But God's grace and His mercy is new every morning, and His grace is sufficient for infants. He says, it's all right. Just keep eating. Just keep drinking. Keep coming to church. Keep letting Pastor force the bottle in your mouth. Just let Him pull that pacifier of addiction out and stick the bottle of God's word in, right? We just don't quit. We just keep coming, and eventually the light bulb comes on. Eventually they mature and they grow. That's our spiritual life, guys. That's what salvation looks like. It looks like an infant in the beginning. It looks young, and you're trying to learn all these things I'm saying seem foreign. Of course they're foreign. You're a babe in Christ. But you need to learn and know and understand. Don't quit. Keep pressing in. Keep giving God's word dominance in your life. Watch how you mature and grow. And you'll begin to not only know the Bible, but understand, perceive, have revelation.
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2: Now, if you remember the woman with the issue of blood in Mark, the 5th chapter, when she got through testifying, Jesus said, "Thy faith has made thee whole. Go in peace. Be whole of thy plague." In other words, you got something to do now. Be whole. Don't let it come back. I remember I was in Bradenton, Florida, teaching one night. In fact, in the daytime, I was walking down the sidewalk, and there was a lady came to me and said, "Brother Capps," said, "I've had headaches for 30 years. Know what it is to be without a headache." Said, "Would you pray for me?" Well, I said, "Well, come in the prayer line tonight." I mean, you know, it's better when you teach the word and the anointing's there to minister to people. And I said, "God will heal you." She said, "You mean that?" I said, "I've never been more serious in my life." Well, she came that night. Well, in the prayer line, she came up and I laid hands on her in the name of Jesus. And the Lord said to me just before I laid hands on her, said, "Tell her that headache will leave instantly when you lay hands on her." So I just said what I heard the Spirit say, and I said, "That headache will leave instantly when I lay hands on you." Well, I laid hands on her, and she just went out like a light, you know, and she's laying there on the floor. Well, I went on and ministered to some others, and when she got up, why, I called her back up there. I said, "Sister, where's that headache?" And she said, "Oh," she said, "it's gone." And then I heard the Spirit of God say this, said, "Now tell her, go and be whole of that plague." See, she has something to do. Don't let it come back. And I said, "Now, sister, if Satan tries to bring that back on you, you resist him and say, 'Oh, no, you don't. Hands were laid on me in the name of Jesus. I've received my healing, and I don't receive this headache again.' I resist you, Satan, in Jesus' name." Well, now, she told me later, she said the next day, she said, "You know, I woke up at 4 o'clock the next morning. My head began to hurt." She said, "I sat up on the side of the bed and I remembered what you said." She said, "Oh, no, you don't, Satan. Hands were laid on me in the name of Jesus and I received my healing." And she said, "Just as you snap your fingers," said it left.
3: Amen.
2: And she said, she wrote me a letter later. She said, "It'd been 3 months." She said, "I've never had another one." But now see, if it hadn't been for her having some faith, that thing would have come right back on her. Satan will try to bring it back to you. We need to know how to resist the devil. Someone has made the statement, and I believe it's true, that more people lose their healing over a counterattack than any other thing when Satan tries to bring it back. They say, "Well, I thought I was healed, but I guess I'm not." And that's just an open door for the devil to just step right in and just bring it right back on you. But you see, we need to learn to resist the devil. And the Bible says he will flee from you. Now, go with me over to Matthew's Gospel, the 8th chapter. See, what I'm doing is sharing with you some of the methods and some of the ways that people received healing. Matthew chapter 8, verse 5, "And when Jesus was entered into Capernaum, there came unto him a centurion beseeching him, saying, 'Lord, my servant lieth at home, sick of the palsy, grievously tormented.' Jesus saith unto him, 'I will come and heal him.'" Now notice Jesus didn't say, "Well, maybe God's teaching him something." No, he said, "I'll come heal him." You never find where Jesus failed to respond to anyone that was in need. And the centurion answered and said, "Lord, I'm not worthy that thou shouldest come under my roof, but speak the word only, and my servant shall be healed. For I'm a man under authority, and having soldiers under me, I say to this man, go, and he goeth; to another, come, and he cometh; to my servant, do this, and he doeth it." And when Jesus heard it, he marveled and said unto them that followed, "Verily I say unto you, I have not found so great faith, no, not in Israel." Now what he's saying here is that in all of the covenant people of Israel, I have never found this kind of faith, that a man would say, "Just speak the word." Now wasn't that what Paul said? "The righteousness which is of faith says, the word is nigh me." That's what this guy was saying. Just speak the word and it'll happen. You don't have to go to my house. Speak the word. So Jesus just stopped and preached him a sermon. He said, that's the greatest faith. Haven't even found covenant people that had that kind of faith. Now remember, this is a Roman soldier. He's a Gentile. He doesn't even come under the covenant of God at that point. But I want you to know he got his servant healed. When Jesus got through preaching that sermon, verse 13, Jesus said unto the centurion, go thy way as thou hast believed. Be it done unto thee. And his servant was healed the same hour. Now I know, and you know some folks, that if Jesus was to say that to them, their servant would have died the same hour. Because they believe the worst of everything. But see, he had already believed it. Now let me show you something about faith. Here's a man that has established his point of contact. You know, Oral Roberts, back in his tent days, he coined the phrase, I suppose he did, the point of contact to release your faith. That's what laying on of hands is. It's a point of contact to know that when hands touch you, that's the time to believe you receive your healing. Doesn't necessarily mean you'll receive the manifestation of it at that point, but that's the time you start believing, I receive my healing.
4: Amen.
2: So Oral Roberts kind of coined that phrase, point of contact. And I remember him telling a story of a lady there in Oklahoma that was all crippled with arthritis, and she was listening to a radio broadcast. And you remember back in the 50s why he had ended his radio broadcast by saying, now, if you're sick, lay your hands on the radio. I'm going to pray the prayer of faith, and God will heal you. Well, this little woman, she is crippled up with arthritis. She's sitting in the kitchen, and the radio was across on the cabinet on the other side. And Oral Roberts had already started to pray. So she got up and made for the radio, and she stumbled and fell. And she fell up against the refrigerator. Now, she's a good ways from the radio, and he's already praying. And she just cried out, Lord Jesus, let this refrigerator be my point of contact. She reached over and touched it, and the power of God went through her and healed her.
4: Amen.
2: And she got up and danced all over the kitchen. Now, you know, and I know, and Oral Roberts knew, and she knew there wasn't any power in that refrigerator to heal her. But it was a point of contact that she released her faith. So she established a different point of contact, see. I heard Kenneth Copeland say one time, said he used a string on a light bulb, you know, one of them that you jerk the string and it turns the light on. He said, when I pull that string, I'm going to receive my healing. And he used that as a point of contact. When that light came on, he said, thank God I got it. Well, here's the man. This centurion established his own point of contact. He said, now speak the word, and my servant shall be healed. So Jesus just said, go thy way. As thou hast believed, so be it done unto thee. And his servant was healed the same hour. If we could learn to release our faith at the word of God. And you see, that's what the Apostle Paul was trying to get at there in Romans, the 10th chapter. See, Jesus is seated at the right hand of the Father until his enemies have made his footstool. The Apostle Paul said, the righteousness which is of faith says, say not in thy heart, who shall ascend into heaven, that is to bring Christ down from above. Who shall descend into the deep, that is to raise Christ again from the dead. Well, now, you might say, well, who in the world would say that? We have. Have you ever said, Lord, come down and touch me? Then that's exactly what you said. Oh, if Jesus had just come back and touched me, I'd get healed. He's not coming. He's seated at the right hand of the Father until his enemies have made his footstool. But he said, now you lay hands on the sick and they shall recover. See, he's not coming. He sent me. And he sent your pastor and he sent your neighbor. See, we are the body of Christ now. Can you understand that? Can you understand what Paul was saying when he said, now you are the body of Christ, and members in particular? It's not just for the pastor, not just for the evangelist, not just for the teacher. Any believer can lay hands on the sick. And when you do for the purpose of being obedient to the words of Jesus, then you're setting in motion the principle of calling things that are not as though they were. See, if I lay hands on a person that's sick for the purpose of getting them well, I'm calling them well by the very act of laying hands on them. So Jesus said, go thy way as thou hast believed, so be it done unto thee. Now notice he's already believed. He's not going to believe. He's not trying to believe. He's already believed. As thou hast believed, so be it unto thee. I think that's important for us to understand that the man's already released his faith. He's done all he can do. He said, now all Jesus has to do is speak the word. See, I was teaching the seminar back in 1974, I believe it was. I guess the first seminar I ever held in Dallas. And I was teaching on the woman with the issue of blood. And I said, she said, when I touch his clothes, I'll be made whole. And after we had finished the teaching, well, I was ministering to the sick, and there was a lady in a wheelchair who was sitting back at the back, and they started wheeling her down the side over there. And she started hollering out loud, I will walk, I will walk, I will walk, I will walk. And I stopped and looked over there and see, I mean, she just hollered. And I want you to know, she came down there, and I laid hands on her, and she did walk. And it's all a bunch of stuff that Baptists don't shout. She shouted. Then she got to be a regular fanatic. Won't know if anybody wanted to buy her wheelchair. Well, she just simply applied the same principle that woman did and started saying, I will walk, I will walk, I will walk. She was releasing her faith. Well, when we find out that faith can make you whole, faith in the Word of God, faith comes from the Word of God, faith is God's divine energy. It's released in His Word. It's stored in His Word. God's Word is filled with faith. Without faith, it's impossible to please Him. God wants you to be a partaker of that which He's given. And if we'll enter into His provision, we can by faith. In fact, the Apostle Paul says that's the way we enter into grace is through faith.
4: 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It's entitled A Working Knowledge of God's Word. 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This is one of the most important series I've ever done. It's called A Working Knowledge of the Word of God. In other words, you might know what the Word said, but did you have enough knowledge to operate in it and cause it to produce for you? It's important to do that and to know what God said. You know, the Apostle Paul in Colossians 1, verse 9 says that I cease not to pray for you to desire that you might be filled with the knowledge of His will and all wisdom and spiritual understanding. Now, if you're filled with the knowledge of His will and all wisdom and understanding, then you're able to operate in the principles of the kingdom of God and get it to work for you. Now, if you go over to 2 Peter chapter 1, Peter says, grace and peace be multiplied to you through the knowledge of God and Jesus our Lord. The more you know about God and the way that He worked, we'd call it His M.O., God's method of operation, the more you're able to enter into the promise of God and to see the promise manifest in your life. He said, grace and peace is multiplied to you through the knowledge of God. You can't believe any further than you have knowledge. Then in verse 3 says, according as His divine power hath given unto us all things that pertain unto life and godliness. How? Through the knowledge of Him that has called us to glory and virtue. Verse 4 says, whereby are given unto us exceeding great and precious promises, that by these you might be partakers of the divine nature. That's offer number 7239, two CDs for $15 plus $4 postage and handling, a total of $19. 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

For I am persuaded that neither death, nor life, nor angels, nor principalities, nor powers, nor things present, nor things to come, nor height, nor depth, nor any other creature shall be able to separate us from the love of God, which is in Christ Jesus our Lord.

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Love never fails, but whether there are prophecies, they will fail. 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Whether there is knowledge, it will vanish away. 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But when that which is perfect has come, then that which is in part will be done away. 1 Corinthians 13:8.

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2: You mentioned a Memphis sounding horn section. I hear a baritone sax. Is it tenor? Anyway, whatever. Something deep on top of this. I mean, you could almost go into a little rock and roll. It's kind of a 50s thing, but not quite.

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1: My name is Kay, and I live in Elgin, Oklahoma, and I have listened to the Oasis Network radio station since 1994. I wouldn't listen to anything else. It is, I'm blessed every day to hear the message that is broadcast. The ministries such as Andrew Walmuth, Joyce Meyer, are just so very special, and I love David Engel's music. I love his roadshow. And all of the Southern music quartets, the gospel music, and the harmony, just can't be more blessed.

This is David Ingalls. Has anyone told you today that God loves you and that He has a plan for your life? I have a very important question I want to ask you. If you were to die this very second, do you know for sure, beyond a shadow of a doubt, that you would go to heaven? The Holy Bible reads, "For all have sinned and come short of the glory of God, and for the wages of sin is death, but the gift of God is eternal life through Jesus Christ our Lord." The Bible also reads, "For whosoever shall call upon the name of the Lord shall be saved." I'm a whosoever, and you are too. I want to pray for you. Father God, in the name of Jesus, bless those listening to my voice. Bless their family with long, healthy lives. Make yourself real to them. If they aren't born again, I pray that they receive Jesus as Lord right now. Thank you, Father, in the name of Jesus. Listening ones, if you would like to receive the gift that God has for you, say this prayer after me from your heart. Say it from your lips out loud. Dear Lord Jesus, come into my heart. Wash me and cleanse me. Set me free. Jesus, thank you that you died for me. I believe that you are risen from the dead. I believe that you're coming back again for me. Oh God, fill me with your Holy Spirit. Give me a passion for the lost. Give me a hunger for the things of God. Give me a holy boldness to tell others about Jesus Christ. According to the Word of God and my prayer, I'm saved. I'm born again. I'm on my way to heaven because I have Jesus in my heart. Amen. My brother, my sister, I welcome you to the family of God. Be sure to tell someone about your prayer and get into a Bible teaching church family right away. Always remember, run to God and not from God, because He loves you and has a great plan for your life.

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